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3: This is The Reality. Hello to you, yes indeed. Welcome to The Reality. I'm Dudley Anderson, so good to be with you once again. Well, today on The Reality, we feature The Reality Bible Special. On The Reality Bible Special today, I'll be sharing about integrity, encouraging us to build with integrity. We are the body of Christ, that is, His church. And this body is called the temple of God. As with any temple, this temple needs good, robust pillars to hold up its structure. I've discovered that these pillars are truth, purity, grace, and humility. Like any temple, this church, this body, this church, this building needs pillars to support it. Four pillars on which we build the church, indeed we build our relationships and our very lives upon, are truth, purity, grace, and humility. You see, the pillars hold up the integrity of the building. Without the pillars and the integrity of the pillars, the building would fall down. Today I'd like to talk about integrity, building with integrity. I want to talk about four supporting pillars that we use to build our lives, build our relationships, our marriage, indeed upon which we build our churches. God is calling us, I believe, to be a people of influence and a people of integrity. A man of influence was the Apostle Peter in the Bible. Jesus said this to Peter in Matthew chapter 16, verse 18. And I tell you, you are Peter, and on this rock I will build my church. Of course, Peter's name wasn't Peter. Peter's name was Simon. Peter was a name that Jesus gave Simon. We call him Simon Peter. Peter means rock. So Jesus says, you are Peter, and upon this rock I will build my church, and the gates of hell shall not prevail against it. Jesus is building His church. We're not building the church of Christ. Jesus is building His church. He decided to build His church upon Peter. Peter was just a man. He was the foundation, the first believer, if you like, the founder of this Christian faith that we call Christianity. Jesus didn't found this religion. Peter was the founding member of Christianity, because it was upon Peter that Jesus built the church of Christ, the body of Christ. So Peter was an incredible man of influence. He was the founding member of the body of Christ. Like any temple, this church, this body, this church, this building needs pillars to support it. I believe that these pillars that support the church of Jesus Christ are the following: truth, purity, grace, and humility. Four pillars on which we build the church, indeed we build our relationships and our very lives upon, are truth, purity, grace, and humility. You see, the pillars hold up the integrity of the building. Without the pillars and the integrity of the pillars, the building would fall down. Let's read the Word of God. 1 Peter chapter 2, reading from verse 4. As you come to Him, a living stone rejected by men, in the sight of God chosen and precious, you yourselves are like living stones being built into a spiritual house to be a holy priesthood, to offer up spiritual sacrifices acceptable to God through Jesus Christ. For it stands in Scripture, behold, I am laying in Zion a stone, a cornerstone, a chosen and precious stone, and whoever believes in Him will not be put to shame. Lord, we thank You for Your Word today, and we pray that You would anoint it to us, speak into our lives. Lord, help us to become men and women of integrity as we receive the integrity of Your Word, in Jesus' name. Amen. So this temple of God, the body of Christ, needs to have good, solid pillars to keep it up and to keep it structured. It's time to reinforce the pillars of every church. It's time to reinforce the pillars of your life and my life. In our reading, we've read that we are like living stones. We are constructed into a temple, into a building. And a building, especially in the day that in which this was written, was constructed with stones. And so the analogy is that you and I are like stones in this temple of God. Yet we are living, thank God for that. And the cornerstone, the one that holds us together, if you like, the capstone that holds this body, this church together, of course, is Jesus Christ. He is the rock, the true rock on which we build our lives. So let's look at those four pillars for a minute or two, shall we? Let's begin with truth. Truth. Truth is fundamental to our faith because Jesus is called the truth. John chapter 14, verse 6, you know it well. Jesus said to him, "I am the way, the truth, and the life. No one comes to the Father except through me." Jesus himself is the truth. If we want to build with a pillar in this church, in this body of Christ, in your relationships, in your marriage, we need to have truth. And Jesus himself is that truth. Truth is the integrity of our armor. The armor of the Lord that we read in Ephesians chapter 6, verse 14. It says, "Stand therefore, having fastened the belt of truth and having put on the breastplate of righteousness." Truth is like a belt around our waist, and it holds up our trousers. I went through an airport the other day and I had to take my belt off to, you know, go through through security. And I was a little nervous because my trousers started sagging. And I was holding my trousers up trying to get my belt through that security. You see, because my belt held up the integrity of who I am. It held up the integrity of my trousers. And without my belt, I dare say I might have lost my integrity. So this is what truth is. It's that which holds us together. It's that which binds us and holds our integrity together. Therefore, in your church, in my marriage, in my relationships, indeed in my life, I need to build on truth. I need to have truth as that solid pillar, the first of four pillars holding up this temple. I need to speak the truth. I need to teach the truth. I need to live the truth. God always vindicates the truth. I need to show the truth. I need to guard the truth. I need to live with integrity. Integrity protects us. Psalm 25 verse 21 says, "May integrity and uprightness preserve me or protect me, for I wait for you. My hope is in the Lord. I wait for him and his integrity in my life. As I seek first his kingdom and his righteousness, I will be upheld and I will be preserved." Now, we need to speak to one another in truth. And we need to speak to one another with love, speaking the truth in love. This is what it says in Ephesians chapter 4, verse 15. "Rather than speaking the truth in love, we are to grow up in every way into him who is the head, into Christ, from whom the whole body, joined and held together by every joint with which it is equipped, when each part is working properly, makes the whole body grow so that it builds itself up in love." Speaking the truth in love, it begins in verse 15. Speaking the truth in love. You know, sometimes, I know in my own life, people have come to me and they've said, "Dudley, I need to speak to you." And they let me have it. You know, maybe I've said something, done something that's offended them, and they let me have it. That, you know, "You've done this and it's really offended me." They're speaking the truth. I might have done something or said something. Dear God, I often do that. I'm sure that you would agree. I often say things unbeknownst, you know, unwittingly. I say something that offends somebody. Anyway, they come to me, and they have done in my life plenty of times, and said, you know, that offended me, and they speak the truth. But they're not doing it in love, and it becomes very painful, becomes very hurtful, particularly if my offense, the offense that I caused, was not malicious, was not intentional, and wasn't done with a malicious heart. Inevitably, it's completely unwitting, and I'm not aware of doing this thing. Rather than coming to me and accusing me and accosting me with the truth, they could come to me and reveal the truth to me with an attitude of love, saying something like this, "Dudley, you really said that, and it really hurt me. but I understand that you didn't mean to say it. And under the circumstances, I might have said the same thing. And, you know, I'm really trying to encourage you today to listen before you speak. You know, think before you open that mouth. Be encouraged. And speaking the truth then in love rather than accosting or offending or attacking an individual. We need to speak the truth in love. Truth is so important in the body of Christ. It is a pillar in our lives. It's a pillar in your life, my life, indeed, in the church at large. Now, truth is related to love, and God is love. But we know too, we read it earlier, the Bible says that Jesus is the truth. So God is truth and God is love. Listen to 1 Corinthians chapter 13, verses 4 to 7, from the famous love chapter in 1 Corinthians. Love is patient and kind. Love does not envy or boast. It is not arrogant or rude. It does not insist on its own way. It is not irritable or resentful. It does not rejoice at wrongdoing, but rejoices with the truth. Love bears all things, believes all things, hopes all things, endures all things. Love never ends. And if we're going to speak the truth, if we're going to live the truth, we need to live it with an attitude of love and respect. The second pillar I want to look at today, on which we're building the church, in which we're building our lives, is purity. Purity. Purity reveals the state of the heart and the attitude of the heart. Remember, in Luke chapter 16, verse 45, it says this, "The good person out of the good treasure of his heart produces good, and the evil person out of the evil treasure produces evil. For out of the abundance," listen, "out of the abundance of the heart, the mouth speaks." Whatever's the attitude of your heart, whatever is harbored in your heart will come out. Now we're talking about purity today. Purity. I encourage us to live with a pure heart before God. I know I fail many times, and sometimes I might inadvertently, as I've said earlier, say something or do something that hurts or offends another person. But if my heart is right, that is, if I'm walking in purity, that there's no malicious intent, there's no intentional harm in what I've said, at least my heart is right. Although my actions might have failed, my heart and the attitude of my heart is right. And I believe that that's what God looks at. God looks at the heart and not the hands. And He will reward you according to the attitude of your heart. So, purity always asks the question, why? Why? What is the motive? What is my reason for doing X, Y, Z, for saying this to this person or being involved in the church? What is the reason for me doing these things? What is the attitude of my heart? What is the motive? And this motive could be anything. It could be a desire to, well, be involved in the worship team in church. And that's an upfront ministry. And very often I've seen it in my own life as a worship leader and a director of music in church. I've seen people wanting to come forward just to sing in church, just to make music. And inevitably they're good musicians and they're talented. But their attitude and their heart motive is wrong. The purity is missing. And their motive is to be upfront and make music that people will see them and applaud them rather than praise God. Our hearts and the attitude of our heart needs to be right. Selfish ambition is the opposite of a pure heart, and selfish ambition violates purity. In James chapter 3, we read the following from verse 14. "But if you have bitter jealousy and selfish ambition in your hearts, do not boast about it and be false to the truth. This is not the wisdom that comes from above, but it is earthly, unspiritual, and demonic. For where jealousy and selfish ambition exist, there you will find disorder and every vile practice." Selfish ambition. Again, we ask the question, why? What is the motive of my heart? If my motive is unselfish, it's for the sake of others that I'm performing in the church, working in the church, I don't know, developing a friendship and a relationship with a person. If my motive and my heart's attitude is right, then I believe that we're going to counteract this selfish ambition. So it says in James, we just read it a minute ago, that this is not the wisdom that comes from above, that is selfish ambition. Verse 17 talks about the wisdom that comes from above. Listen, but the wisdom from above is first pure, then peaceable, gentle, open to reason, full of mercy, full of good fruits, impartial and sincere. Wisdom that comes from above doesn't ask what's in it for me. Wisdom from above is first of all pure. The attitude of the heart is right. The reason for being involved, serving, doing, building relationship in my marriage, that reason has to be pure and honest and true once again. Purity is fundamental to the building of the Church of Jesus Christ.
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3: 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I'm Dudley Anderson. 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Well, today on The Reality, we're featuring the Reality Bible Special. And I'm sharing about integrity, building with integrity. We're looking at four pillars on which to build this church, indeed our lives, to build integrity into our lives. We need these pillars: truth, purity, grace, and humility. So far, we've looked at truth and purity. Truth is fundamental to our belief system. Jesus, in fact, is called the truth. We're exhorted to speak the truth in love. Truth is the belt that maintains our integrity. Secondly, we've chatted about purity. Purity examines our motives. We are called to live and behave with a pure heart. Out of the abundance of the heart, the Bible says, the mouth will speak. Therefore, we need to fill our hearts with love, grace, and godly wisdom. Wisdom from above begins with purity. Let's pick up our chat as we continue talking about the pillars of integrity on which to build our lives, talking about grace and humility. The third pillar I want to look at today is a very important pillar in the church. It's the pillar of grace, or more specifically, graciousness, being gracious. Let's read the scriptures again. Matthew chapter 7 from verse 1. Judge not that you be not judged. For with the judgment you pronounce, you will be judged, and with the measure you use, it will be measured to you. Why do you see the speck that is in your brother's eye and do not notice the log in your own eye? How can you say to your brother, let me take the speck out of your eye, when there is a log in your own eye, says Jesus? You hypocrite, first take the log out of your own eye, then you will see clearly to take the speck out of your brother's eye. Being gracious, having again the right attitude of heart, these things all line up: truth, purity, and being gracious. I've always said grace is God's doing. God did it when he sent Jesus to die for you and for me on the cross. God did it to reconcile us to himself through the body, the broken body of Jesus as he died for us. His death and his resurrection reconciled us to God. That is the grace of God. We are saved by grace through faith. Grace is God's doing. God still does it in my life by empowering me to do what he's called me to do, to serve him with all my heart. And I don't serve him by my own ability. I serve him only by his grace. It is God in me doing it. God gave me that revelation once when I was leading worship in a church and I was in a bad place and I wanted to stop leading worship. And the Lord said to me, don't stop, because it's not you doing it, it's me doing it through you. You see, grace is God's doing. Saving grace and serving grace. Jesus died to make you right before God. If you put your faith in Jesus, his death and resurrection, and call him Lord of your life, you'll be saved from the evil of sin and death and be redeemed into a place of righteousness to live with God in purity, and that is by his grace. So when we walk in grace toward each other, We are in fact demonstrating the very heart of God, the very grace of God. God was gracious to you and to me in that he made us right by the blood of Jesus Christ. So let us be gracious towards each other by making space for one another's foibles and quirks and errors and mistakes in life. Don't some of us have foibles? Let's make space for those little issues in life. Let's be gracious to one another in the body of Jesus. I was once involved in a church merger. Two churches came together and we built this merger on these four pillars. And I said to this church, as the two churches joined together and one group was a little larger than the other group, but the smaller group owned the building. The larger group was meeting in a hall, and so they gained the building. The smaller group gained the pastor and more members. But they were joined together with these pillars, particularly the pillar of grace or graciousness. And I encouraged the folk. I said, come folks, we've all come from different backgrounds. We've come from different theological upbringing, so to speak. Let's come together and be gracious. Allow for each other's errors. I know I'm going to say something that's going to offend you. Forgive me. Right up front, I say, forgive me. I don't intend it. There's no malice in my heart. And if I do say something or do something that is going to offend you, well, then I ask you to be gracious with me. Allow me to experience and express my error, my mistake, without condemnation, as Jesus said, without passing judgment, without trying to remove the speck in each other's eye when there's a log in our own eye. We need to be gracious towards one another and so serve the Lord in peace and truth. So we need to walk in grace towards each other. We need to demonstrate the grace of God and so be gracious, making space for each other's errors. Here's a little story for you. A husband and wife didn't really love each other. The man was very demanding, so much so that he prepared a list of rules and regulations for his wife to follow. He insisted that she read them over every day and obey them to the letter. Among other things, his do's and don'ts indicated such details as to what time she had to get up in the morning, when the breakfast should be prepared and served, and how the housework had to be done. Well, after several long years, the husband eventually passed away. As time moved on, the woman fell in love with another man, a man who dearly loved her. Soon, they were married. This husband did everything that he could to make his wife happy, continually showering her with tokens of appreciation. One day, as the wife was clearing out the house, she found tucked away in a drawer in the back that list of commands that her first husband had drawn up for her. She looked it over, and it dawned upon her that even though her present husband didn't demand anything of her as this list had demanded, she was nevertheless doing everything that her first husband's list required anyway for her new husband. She realized that she was so devoted to this man in her love, and in her deepest desire was to simply please him out of love and not obligation. This, I believe, is how we need to deal with one another in the church. We're not following a set of rules and regulations. Let's not lay down the law for one another. Let's allow space for each other's mistakes and errors, and so serve the Lord and build this church out of love and not obligation. That's grace. The fourth point is humility. Humility holds it all together. Humility never boasts. Humility always admits and repents to sin. Humility reveals the attitude of the heart. Humility is an attitude that the humble person will never admit he owns. William Temple said this: humility does not mean thinking less of yourself than other people, nor does it mean having a low opinion of your own gifts. It means freedom from thinking about yourself in one way or another. Does that make sense? That's what humility is: having an attitude that is respectful and humble. Humility always seeks the good of the other person, never seeking self. Ephesians chapter 4, reading from verse 31. Let all bitterness and wrath and anger and clamor and slander be put away from you, and along with all malice, be kind to one another, tender-hearted, forgiving one another as God has forgiven you. You see, humility was the same attitude that Jesus had. And in Philippians chapter 2, we read all about having the same heart and the same attitude that Jesus had. It says that we should do nothing out of rivalry or conceit, but in humility consider others to be more significant than ourselves. It says from verse 4, let each of you look not to his own interests, but also to the interests of others. This is what humility does. Have this mind among yourselves, which is also yours in Christ, who, though he was in the form of God, did not consider equality with God a thing to be grasped, but made himself nothing, taking on the form of a servant, being born in the likeness of men. And being found in human form, he humbled himself and became obedient to death, even death on the cross. But then there's a promise. It says in the scripture, if we humble ourselves before the Lord, he will exalt us. Listen to what it says in verse 9. Therefore God has highly exalted him, that is Jesus, and bestowed upon him a name that is above every name, so that at the name of Jesus every knee would bow and every tongue would confess that Jesus Christ is Lord, to the glory of God the Father. That's what humility is. So we're building on four pillars today. I'd like to encourage you to build not just your church or your work or your business, but your marriage and your relationships on these four pillars. Truth, purity, grace, and humility. Help us, Lord, to build on these. If you want to see the church grow, this church that Jesus planted upon Peter, we want to see it grow in our day and age. We need to live by these four pillars. We need to see these four pillars coming together in every church for the kingdom of God. Every living stone built upon these truths as we seek first the kingdom of God and his righteousness. Truth and purity. Asking the question, what's in it? What's the motive of my heart? Truth and purity. Grace or graciousness and humility. Thinking about others before you think about yourselves. We want to see people saved and come to knowledge of Jesus and come to knowledge of the truth. So we need to walk in this integrity. We need to build with this integrity. Integrity always stands its ground. Integrity will not fail. If you're building with integrity, then you can know that that concrete slab that you're building upon will not fail. When the pressure mounts upon it, it will stand strong because it's built with integrity. And this is how I believe God wants us to build the church. He wants us to build with integrity, walking in these truths as we seek first the kingdom of God and his righteousness. Building with integrity.
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7: In number 284, we believe Jeremiah chapters 23 to 25 confronts false prophets who spoke lies in God's name, leading the people astray. In contrast, God shows Jeremiah a vision of two baskets of figs, one good, one bad, revealing that those who trust him will be restored, while rebellion leads to ruin. Even in judgment, his word stands true. In 1 Thessalonians chapter 4, Paul urges believers to live in holiness, love one another more and more, and encourage each other with the hope of Christ's return. The promise of resurrection and reunion with the Lord anchors faith and gives courage to endure. Proverbs chapter 24, chapter verse 23 to 34 reminds us that showing partiality in judgment is not fitting. True justice reflects the character of God, who delights in righteousness and truth. These passages highlight the contrast between falsehood and truth, impurity and holiness, injustice and righteousness. Today, ask the Holy Spirit to guard you from deception, strengthen you in holiness, and steady your heart with the hope of resurrection. Our scripture readings for today, Jeremiah chapters 23 to 25, 1 Thessalonians chapter 4, Proverbs chapter 24, verse 23 to 34. This is Bishop Bonaparte. Praise.

How do you do? There are moments in history when one man's courage ignites the hearts of countless others. You are about to hear of such a man, the first to give his life for the cause of the Good Shepherd, a man whose faith burned brighter than fear, and whose final words still echo through centuries. He lived, preached, and died with his heart, his mind, his very life, unshackled.

0: You're early.
1: The rooster was early.
0: Well, the widows are already gathering there by the tables.
1: I thought I might help count the loaves before you give them all away.
0: Then you'll be the first man to number mercy. Come, they've waited long enough.
1: You will spoil them, Stephen. One day they will expect bread to fall from heaven.
0: Then I will only be repeating a miracle already done.
1: Always the preacher. Don't you ever tire of proving your faith?
0: No, brother. Faith proves itself.
1: Maybe. But if we keep giving like this, there will be nothing left for tomorrow.
0: Then we will trust God for tomorrow, just as we trusted Him for today.
1: You make it sound easy.
0: It isn't easy. It's joy. Come, Jonas. You will see. All right. No need to push. Peace be to you, mothers of Israel. Each of you shall have your portion.
2: You never.

0: forget us, Stephen. The others pass by, but you stop.
1: I stop because my Lord Jesus did. When he saw the hungry, he fed them. When he saw the weary, he lifted them up.
0: We've heard of your master, Jesus. They say he was crucified.
1: He was. But death could not hold him. He lives, and his spirit lives through us that follow him.
2: I'm still hungry.
1: Here you go, dear.
3: You give more than we have, my friend. You will empty the storehouse by noon.
1: Then let it be empty, Jonas. The Lord will fill it again.
2: Look, Mama. He gave me two pieces.
1: Then share one with your friend, and you will both have joy doubled.
0: We will pray for you, Stephen.
1: And I for you. Pray that I never grow weary of the Lord Jesus calling.
4: You? Weary? Never.
1: Step forward. There's bread for everyone.
5: That's him. The one they call Stephen. You saw how they listen? They hang on every word.
6: Oh, I saw. He speaks that name again and again. Jesus. The council forbade it.
5: And Saul must hear of this. He's been waiting for names.
6: He'll want more than names. He will want proof.
5: He will have it soon enough. Come, before the preacher's tongue spreads more poison.
7: From Chicago and produced by Pacific Garden Mission, this is Unshackled, dramatizing true life stories of real people. Founded in 1877, Pacific Garden Mission makes a big impact on the lives of the homeless in Chicago through food, clothing, lodging, and counsel. Some of our counselors know firsthand what it means to be homeless, so they are in a unique position to meet the holistic needs of our guests. The goal here is not just relief, but regeneration, which is what this program celebrates. Now for broadcast around the earth, here is episode number 3928 in the series Unshackled, the program that makes you face yourself and think. Some of the most powerful stories ever told come from the pages of Scripture. Accounts not imagined, but remembered and documented. This is one of them. It was recorded by men who saw it with their own eyes. Disciples who watched courage triumph over fear. From their writings, we can trace the steps of a man named Stephen, whose faith shone so brightly that all of Jerusalem took notice. What you're about to experience is true. At only one point have we taken license to imagine the voice of the friend who watched him fall and rise again in glory. Our story then is drawn from the book of Acts, the story of Stephen the Martyr that we're calling The Face of an Angel. You'll hear it now on Unshackled.

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1: Quiet all. Hear Peter speak.
0: Thank you, John. Brothers and sisters, the word of God is spreading like wildfire. Praise his name.
2: Praise God.
0: But the daily serving of tables has become too heavy for us alone. It is not reason that we should leave the word of God and serve tables. Wherefore, brethren, look ye out among you seven men of honest report, full of the Holy Ghost and wisdom, whom we may appoint over this business.
3: Yes.
1: But we apostles will give ourselves continually to prayer and to the ministry of the word.
4: Amen.
5: Stephen, full of faith.
6: Philip.
5: Prochorus.
1: All very good men of faith. But we need seven.
7: Stephen!
8: Did you hear that? They're shouting your name, Stephen, over and over. I hear it, brother. You can't let them do this. Say no. Tell them you... We'll keep helping quietly, like always. This will put a target on your back.
9: Jonas, if the church believes the Spirit has filled me for this, how can I refuse?
8: Because I'm terrified for you. You already preach bolder than most. If they make you a deacon, an official leader, the Pharisees, the Sadducees, they will never let you alone.
5: Stephen! Stephen! The Lord bless you! My sister and I, we ate today because of your hands. You saw us when no one else did.
9: It was the Lord's bread, not mine.
5: Take the office, Stephen, please. There are so many more like us.
8: See what you've started. They love you, and love like that, it makes enemies.
0: The whole multitude has spoken with one accord. Stephen, a man full of faith and of the Holy Ghost, and Philip, and Prochorus, and Nicanor, and Timon, and Parmenas, and Nicholas, a proselyte of Antioch!
9: Lord, if this is your will, let me serve.
8: They have chosen you, my brother, but they have just painted a bullseye on the most faithful heart in Jerusalem.
9: Then pray for me, Jonas. Pray that when the arrows come, I will still be looking up.
0: Let us pray! Lay hands on these faithful seven.
8: Just like that, Stephen was chosen. While they laid hands and prayed, I stood in the back, relief and concern dancing inside me. Maybe now he would be too busy feeding widows to try feeding me his deeper faith. And yet, in the same hour, his light blazed brightest. The shadows began to close in.
9: Jonas, wait! Do you hear him? Did you truly hear Peter tonight? That power that raised Jesus from the tomb, it's living in us. It's real, brother. I felt it like fire in my bones while he spoke. Why are you still holding back?
8: I heard the words, Stephen, every single one. But hearing and feeling are not the same thing. Oh, I heard. But all I felt was fear.
9: Fear? Of what? Of life? Of joy? Of the Spirit who loves you more than you could ever know?
8: Fear of losing you, a dear brother. You are not just teaching now. You are healing the sick in the streets. Yesterday, a blind beggar saw because you laid hands on him.
9: Yes, all glory to God.
8: The Pharisees have spies everywhere. They are writing your name on their scrolls, Stephen. And that Saul of Tarsus, he's been breathing threats and murder against the disciples of the Lord. He's seeking letters from the high priest to bind any who follow the way.
9: Let him seek.
8: One more miracle, one more bold word, and they will drag you before the council. I care too much to watch you throw your life away on this wildfire.
9: Throw my life away? Jonas, I have never been more alive. Remember Joseph? Thrown into the pit by the very brothers who should have protected him?
8: Of course, yes. He was rejected, sold, forgotten.
9: Yet, God lifted him to save nations. Jesus was rejected by his own, nailed to a cross like a criminal. And God raised him to save the world. If that same Spirit lives in me, how can I be silent?
8: Then be wise. Tone it down. Heal quietly. Preach in whispers.
9: Jonas.
8: I pray for you every night, Stephen, on my knees, begging God to cool this fire before it consumes you.
9: And I pray for you every night, brother, that the fire would consume your fear instead. I am not asking you to stand in the marketplace tomorrow, I'm asking you to stand with me in your heart tonight. Just let him in. All the way in.
8: Promise me, Stephen. Promise you will be careful. Promise me there is still time for both of us in this world.
9: There is always time. Until there isn't. That is why I cannot wait any longer. And neither should you, brother.
8: No matter how I warned him, Stephen pressed on. The synagogue of the Libertines schemed, but every debate left them speechless. What you cannot defeat, you destroy through other means.
2: We have heard him speak blasphemous words against Moses and against God.
3: What strange teaching is this?
4: He says that Jesus will destroy the temple and change the customs of Moses.
9: You twist my words. I said that Christ fulfills what Moses began. God does not dwell in stones. He dwells in hearts made new by his Spirit.
2: Blasphemy! You speak against the law! Blasphemy!
6: Enough! You twist his words. Stephen only speaks of the prophets, of promise.
3: Promise? He dishonors everything holy!
9: No, Elder. I honor the law. It points to the Messiah, to Jesus, the Holy One of God, whom you rejected and crucified.
7: Stone him!
3: Not yet. The council will hear this man's poison for themselves. Bring him before the Sanhedrin.
9: If you would listen, you would hear truth, not poison.
4: We have heard enough.
3: Seize him!
6: Stephen, don't speak. You will only make them angrier.
9: Jonas, how can we be silent when we know the truth?
8: They dragged him through the temple gates, shouting like madmen. I followed, helpless, praying for words that would not come.
10: We'll hear the conclusion of Stephen's story in just a moment. 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
11: Make way and give honor, High Priest of the Most High God, appointed guardian of the altar, steward of the house of the Lord, he who bears the breastplate of judgment, High Priest Caiaphas.
12: Bring forth the witnesses to speak their charge against this man, Stephen of Jerusalem.
11: I present Saul of Tarsus, a Pharisee, trained in the law under Gamaliel.
12: Very well, Saul. Let the accusations be spoken.
13: Lord High Caiaphas, this man, Stephen, ceaseth not to speak blasphemous words against this holy place and the law.
12: Quiet! Quiet! Proceed.
13: We have heard him say that this Jesus of Nazareth shall destroy this place and shall change the customs which Moses delivered us.
8: I had pressed myself into the shadows, hoping not to be noticed among the crowd packed tight in the council hall. But every eye in that chamber was fixed on Stephen. At first, I thought it was his boldness that gripped them. But then I saw it too. His face, lit with a radiance not of this world. It was calm, clear, shining, as it had been the face of an angel.
12: Let the accusations be entered before the council. Stephen of Jerusalem, charges have been brought against you that you speak blasphemous words against Moses, against God, and against this holy place. What do you say to these things?
1: Men, fathers, and brothers, the God of glory appeared unto our father Abraham and said, "Go to the land I will show you." From him came Isaac, Jacob, and the 12 tribes. God raised up Moses to lead our people from slavery, but they turned from him and made idols.
13: Speak not to us of idols.
12: Take care how you choose your words in this chamber.
1: Would you have me lie before God? You received the law by the hand of angels, yet you have not kept it.
7: How dare you!
13: Enough! He blasphemes with every breath.
1: And you insult God, you stiff-necked and uncircumcised in heart and ears. You do always resist the Holy Ghost, as your fathers did, so do you. Which of the prophets have they not persecuted? They slew them which foretold the coming of the Just One, of whom you have been now the betrayers and murderers.
12: Judge the council itself?
1: I judge nothing. The scriptures judge you. You received the law by the disposition of angels and have not kept it.
8: Stephen told them their own story, the story of the Israelites' rebellion. Again and again, God reached. Again and again, Israel refused. It was too much for them. Their fury broke loose like a flood. They snarled, ground their teeth like beasts. But Stephen gazed up, luminous, unafraid, as if he saw what they could not.
1: Behold, I see the heavens opened, and the Son of Man standing on the right hand of God.
13: Do not listen to him. Drag him out. Drag him out of the city.

0: so they rushed him out of the city. Men grabbed stones and shouted in anger. Stones were everywhere, on the road, along the walls, in the hands of men who would not listen. They forced him beyond the city gates. The shouting followed us into the open ground, where the law required such sentences to be carried out. Stephen knelt in the dust, his face lifted to heaven, shining like the sun.
1: The sentence has been pronounced! Let the witnesses come forward!
0: Men removed their cloaks so they could throw freely. The Pharisee named Saul stood nearby, watching, approving, holding their garments as if this were ordinary business.
2: Let it be done properly. Let the witnesses cast the first stones as the law commands.
0: I wanted to run forward. I wanted to shout for them to stop. But fear held me where I stood. No one spoke for a moment. All I could hear was the sound of the wind across the field. And then, the first stone caught Stephen in the head. He buckled slightly, then raised up again as a thin line of blood ran down his face. The crowd remained silent for a moment, as if appalled by what they were doing. Stephen then looked skyward and said,
3: Lord Jesus, receive my spirit. Father, into thy hands.
1: Hear him still!
2: Blasphemer!
3: Lord, lay not this sin to their charge.
2: Leave the body. The sentence has been carried out. Gather the cloaks. We move on from here.
4: Yes, Saul.

0: When they were gone, I stepped forward. I had watched my friend die and done nothing. Stephen. His body was broken, but his face was calm. There was no anger there, no fear, only peace. You prayed for them, even while they were killing you. I knelt beside him, ashamed of my silence, ashamed of my caution, ashamed of the faith I claimed to have. Stephen believed enough to die. I had barely believed enough to speak. God, forgive me. That was the moment I understood. Faith is not safety. Faith is obedience. Still, I didn't want to be alone, and I didn't want to be seen. So I went where I knew someone would still be awake. Philip, one of the seven chosen along with Stephen.
1: Jonas?
0: I didn't know where else to go.
1: Come in. You saw it, didn't you?
0: Every moment.
1: Sit. They shouldn't have done that.
0: They shouldn't have been able to. I was there. I could have said something.
1: And you would be dead, too.
0: Then maybe I would have been faithful.
1: Stephen wasn't faithful because he died. He died because he was faithful.
0: He wasn't afraid. Not once.
1: No.
0: I was.
1: We all are. Until we aren't.
0: He looked at them like he felt sorry for them.
1: Because he did.
0: He prayed for them while they were killing him.
1: Jesus did the same.
0: Then why wasn't Jesus there to stop it?
1: He was. Standing.
0: Stephen said that.
1: Yes.
0: And you believe him?
1: With my life.
0: I've lived carefully. I've believed just enough to feel safe.
1: Oh, that's not belief, Jonas. That's distance.
0: Then tell me how he did it. How he stood there like death wasn't even real.
1: He didn't look at death. He looked at Christ.
0: And if I look?
1: Then you won't be able to look away again.
0: I don't want to run anymore.
1: Then don't.
0: If I speak, they'll come for me, too.
1: Yes?
0: Then teach me what he taught.
1: He didn't teach it. He lived it.
0: Then I'll do the same.
1: We'll pray. Lord Jesus Christ.
0: I believe. The fear didn't vanish all at once, but it no longer ruled me. Days later, I returned to the marketplace, not with anger, not with fear, but with a quiet certainty I had never known before. And so, brothers and sisters, rest assured that the Most High dwelleth not in temples made with hands. Heaven is his throne, and earth is his footstool.
2: You are the man that was with Stephen.
0: Yes. I was.
3: He spoke to us when we were hungry.
0: Yes, and he spoke the truth about Jesus Christ. And when he died, he left it behind for the rest of us to carry.
3: Why would you speak here now?
0: Because hope does not belong in hiding. Jesus of Nazareth lived, died, and rose again. He forgives sins. He restores broken hearts. And he gives life that does not end at the grave.
2: You speak with peace.
0: Because I have found it. I once believed quietly. Now I believe completely. And I want you to know him as well. Good to see you. Some listened. Some asked questions. Some walked away. And some believed. Stephen's voice was gone, but God's message lived on, not in fear, but in faith.
4: You've just heard the true story of Stephen from the book of Acts, a man who believed so completely in Jesus Christ that even death could not silence him. And you've heard what that faith awakened in Jonas, who once stood quietly on the sidelines until he could no longer remain silent. Now the question turns to you, listening friend. Who is Jesus Christ to you? Is he only a name from history? Or a belief you've kept at a careful distance? Or is he the living Son of God, the Savior who stands ready to forgive, to restore, and to give eternal life? That is the question. What will you do with Jesus? If you've never entered into a personal relationship with him, consider this moment. Jesus Christ died for your sins, rose again, and offers forgiveness and new life to all who will repent of their sins and trust him. If you already believe, but you've lived quietly, half committed, ask yourself honestly, is your faith something you hold or something that holds you? You can step forward today, not into danger, but into grace. Simply speak to God where you are. There are no special words, just a sincere heart. You might say, Lord Jesus, I believe you are the Son of God. I believe you died for me and rose again. Forgive my sins and take my life. I want to follow you. And when you do, you won't walk alone. The same Christ who stood for Stephen, the same Spirit who gave Jonas courage, will be with you as well. So, consider the Savior Jesus Christ today. It will be the most important decision you will ever make. If you need help making this crucial decision, we encourage you to call 1-888-NEED-HIM or visit chataboutjesus.com. 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This is program number 3928. Heard in this special story, The Face of an Angel, about Stephen the Martyr, were Demetrius Troy, Jeff Parker, Brad Armacost, Stephen Spencer, Carmen Bayujo, Amanda Marcheski, and Cheryl Lynn Galimo. Original music, Don Badorf. Sound effects, Cheryl Lynn Galimo and Amanda Marcheski. 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Script, Tim Gregory. 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
1: So that's

0: just a blessing.
1: Let me hear you three parts.

0: only have one source. You've got a lot of resources, a lot of mechanisms that God can use to bring his provision to you, but you only have one source. Don't ever let a resource become a source, because it can't be. When God is your only source, he is the one you look to for your provision. Always look to him. And then give thanks, because you know somebody who's able to meet you at every level of need. And that is your great God who cares about you. Remember, when you seek first his kingdom and his righteousness, because he already knows what you need, he can cover you at every point of your life.
1: Lead us not into temptation, but deliver us from evil. This line in the Lord's Prayer is a request for protection. It is a request for God to protect you. To understand that, you must understand that when the devil brought sin into the world, he not

and affected the systems of this world. So you and I need to be protected from every kind of influence that the devil has in every system to which he is associated, and he is associated with every system that exists. So the prayer request is that we will be protected from the evil one and not led into anything that would keep us from experiencing what we have prayed thus far. If he leads us into temptation so that we adopt evil, we do not qualify to hallow his name. We will be unable to service his kingdom. We will refuse to submit to his will, which will interrupt our provision and dumb down the opportunity for forgiveness. And so he is asking that we be protected from the evil one. Let me put it another way. Satan's goal is to break us up from fellowship with God, because if he can accomplish that, he can mess up everything else. He says, lead us not into temptation. Now, the concept of temptation in Scripture can be positive or negative. When we try to make the distinction, we use the word trials to describe positive, and we use the word temptation, and generally we mean something negative. But it can be used either way, and the context will tell you which way it's being used. We know it's being used negatively here because he's asking for deliverance from the evil one. But why would you have to ask God to lead you not into temptation? James 1:13 says, God does not tempt any man. But here you're making a request for God to not lead you into a temptation. So let's go a little deeper. What God leads you into are trials. Trials are adverse circumstances, negative things that happen that are designed to develop you spiritually. A trial is a negative event that God causes or God allows, but every trial is only for one purpose, and that is to grow you spiritually, to mature you spiritually, to drive you to God at another level, and to take you to the next spiritual place God has for you. When God brings an issue in your life, not a sin you're committing, but a circumstance that is not in your favor, you are to view it as a trial. You are to not mistake the hand of God for the hand of man. In other words, don't just think it's the people, it's the situation, it's the circumstance. If God let it go from his heart through his fingers into your life, you view it as a trial. Satan doesn't want you to look at it as a trial, because then you'll miss the developmental purpose of God allowing it to happen. The Bible is clear in Isaiah 38, verse 17. Your afflictions are for your good. 1 Peter 1, verses 6 and 7. In a trial, God is calling your faith to the witness stand. So a trial is designed to develop you. Now, a temptation by the devil is designed to defeat you. God is designed the negative experience to develop you. Satan brings temptation in order to defeat you spiritually and separate you, you'll see what I mean in a moment, further from God. Now, here is the problem. Trials and temptations often happen around the same event. In other words, most of the things we deal with is not a trial over here and a temptation over there. Now, we know certain things, you know, they're just so obvious that they're temptations. But what Satan does is he piggybacks on a trial to try to turn it into a temptation. So he will take something that God makes legitimate, mix with it, messes with it,
to turn a trial that God wanted to develop us into a temptation in order to defeat us. So you say, well, I don't know whether this is a trial or a temptation. Assume it's both. Because God will often use the devil for a trial. And when God uses the devil for a trial, the devil takes God's use of him for a trial to try to use it for himself for a temptation. Matthew chapter 4, verse 1. The Spirit of the Lord led Jesus into the wilderness to be tempted by the devil. The Spirit of the Lord led the Son of God into the dry place of testing in order for the devil to tempt him. So God put Jesus in Satan's territory for Satan to mess with Jesus. God's goal was to show Jesus passing the test. Satan's goal was to make Jesus fail the test. But it was the same test at the same time in the same place. Okay? Job chapter 1. Satan said the only reason Job serves you is because you give him stuff. You take away his stuff, and I bet you he will curse you. God says, I'm going to let you test him. But Satan tempted him. He tempted him to curse God. Job was being tested by God. Are you going to praise me when things aren't going well? Are you going to praise me when things are going left? Or are you going to let my test that I allowed Satan to tempt cause you to curse me? So when life hits you and you're being tested and tempted, the question is, which way are you going to go? Are you going to go with God as a test or with Satan as a tempt? Because they often both happen at the same time. So then, what God is after is seeing in a test how serious your commitment is, and to, when you pass the test, take you to the next spiritual level. Satan simultaneously will use that or something else in order to drive a web, a wedge between us and the Lord, so that we do not have the full presence and power of him with us. So, yes, I hate to tell you this, but God does use the devil to grow you. God does use the devil to grow you. You remember Peter? The Bible says in Luke 22, Jesus said to Peter, Satan has asked us. Satan came to us and asked us to allow him to sift you like wheat. Peter said, well, that's not going to happen to me because I'm your main man. He says, everybody else will walk away from you, but not me. Jesus said, before the cock crows, you will deny me three times. You are not all that in a bag of chips. So I am going to allow Satan to break you down so that I can raise you up. Because until I break you, I can't make you. So I'm going to let the devil do my dirty work. So sometimes you will say, why is the devil doing this to me? It may be because God has invited him to, or at least allowed him to, because he will test, even using the devil, who will simultaneously tempt. And the question you stand on is, which way are you going to go? Are you going to follow God when it doesn't make sense, when you don't like it? That was Job's choice. And Job had to make the decision. He says, shall I receive good from the Lord and praise him only during the good times? And not negative from the Lord, and not praise him during the negative times. And so he says, lead us not into any situation we can't handle. That's what lead us not into temptation means. Don't give me a trial where I will be overrun by a temptation. Or if I'm already been beat up by the devil, if I'm already defeated by him, deliver us from evil. So the first part is, keep me from getting into a situation I can't handle. And the second part is, if I've already gotten into a situation I can't handle, get me out of this situation that I can't handle. Deliver me from evil. That is, from the evil one. Well, now that means we need to learn how temptation works. How does it work?
James chapter 1, verses 14 to 15 lays it out. He says, but each one is tempted when he is carried away and enticed by his own lust. Then when lust has conceived, it gives birth to sin. And when sin is accomplished, it brings forth death. In those two verses, he gives you the pattern of temptation. The pattern of temptation always starts with desire. Enticed by his lust. The word lust means desire. What Satan does is he creates a craving for something outside of the will of God. He wants you to want it. In Adam and Eve in the garden, he told them, God told them, don't eat of the fruit in the midst of the garden. But when Satan talked to Eve, it says, when she saw, it was delightful and desirable and was able to make one wise, she ate it because he created desire. You have been assigned a demon. They know how you move, what you like, what you are geared to, what you are desirous of. They know what you're thinking and how you operate. So they know the precise time to bring that thing, that situation, that person, that problem into you to create a desire. Now what we do is we dumb down how bad it is. And so he starts off with desire, designed to entice. Satan always has a hook tied to the delicious thing he happens to be offering you. But Satan is not going to show you the hook. He's just going to show you how well it tastes until he gets you hooked. And when he gets you hooked, he reels you in order to slice you up. But he has to make it look good on the front end. Please notice something. In verse 15, when lust has conceived, it gives birth to sin. So he talks about a pregnancy, conceiving. Notice, he didn't call the desire sin. He called when it conceives, it becomes sin. Okay? So let me help make you feel this a little better. The fact that your flesh wants to sin is not the problem, because that's what the flesh does. You cannot stop the flesh from wanting to be fleshy. He calls the decision to act on it the problem. So in one sense, you can feel a little better about the fact that your flesh can never become unfleshy. It can never become unfleshy because it's been trained that way. And to varying degrees, as you grow, it loses its dominance, but it never stops being the flesh. But when you act on it, wanting chocolate cake is not the problem. You don't gain weight from wanting chocolate cake. You gain weight from eating chocolate cake. When the flesh wants to sin, it's because that's what the flesh wants to do. But when you make the decision to act on it, he says, that is when it's conceived. No woman gets pregnant with an egg alone. There's got to be a conceiving that takes place for it to birth into something. And then he says, when Satan has accomplished his goal in temptation, you're going to have a baby. And he gives the baby its name, death. Sin brings forth death. Let me explain this all the time. There are no exceptions to this. But when he says death, he's not talking about being in a coffin. When Adam and Eve sinned, they didn't drop dead. They lived for many, many years after that. What happened when they sinned was they were put out of God's presence. They were removed from the garden. So the word death in the Bible does not mean non-existence. It means separation. So when Satan can tempt us to sin,
He then separates us from God. And when we get separated, even as Christians, from God, there is no power in our life, there is no victory in our life, there is no deliverance in our life, there are no answered prayers in our life, because God is off in the distance, because he can't fellowship with us in our sin. That raises a question. Here it is. Okay, what do I do? The prayer is, you pray, lead me not into anything I can't handle. You don't give sin the attention that it asks for. Okay, chapter 1 of James. He says in verse 16, do not be deceived, my beloved brethren. So he's talking to Christians. My beloved brethren. This is for Christians. Every good thing given and every perfect gift is from above, coming down from the Father of lights, with whom there is no variation or shifting shadow. In the exercise of his will, he brought us forth by the word of truth, so that we would be a kind of first fruits among his creatures. He's going to say four things, and they all revolve around one word: focus. You must change your focus. What you are focusing on will determine what will control you. Focus. He says, focus on four things. Number one, focus on the goodness of God. Every good and perfect gift cometh from above. When you see sin or the devil trying to tempt you to sin, or you're caught in sin, he says, recognize it, but that's not where you put your focus. We want you to put your focus on how good God has been to you. How do you focus on the goodness of God? You enter into a time of thanksgiving. Lord, I want to thank you that you did this. Thank you that when I was almost killed, you saved my life back there. Thank you for this. Thank you for that. I want to thank you for your good. Yeah, I got this sin problem. I got this Satan problem. But I'm going to look at God. I just want to enter into a season of thanksgiving on the goodness of God. Number two, focus on the faithfulness of God. He said, because in God there is no shifting shadow. Or as he puts it in the verse, he says, the Father of lights, with whom there is no variation or shifting shadow. Okay, let's talk about lights. There has never been a time where the sun has not and does not shine. So the sun is consistent. It's the turning of the earth that produces the shadow. He says, if you're going to have victory, you must focus on the God who does not move, not the circumstances that are always moving. You can't skip what you're dealing with, but focus on the sunlight so you're not controlled by nighttime. 1 Corinthians chapter 10. Verse 13, it says, and God is faithful, who will not allow you to be tempted beyond what you are able, but will with the temptation provide you a way of escape. He says, here's how the faithfulness of God works when you're being drawn by Satan into sin, or even when God is allowing you to deal with the trial. Number one, he will control how long it lasts and how deep it goes, because he will not allow you to be tempted above what you're able. So if you're in a trial, or in this case, you're under an attack, you can assume something, that the devil is not the devil, he's God's devil. And God got a leash on him, and he's only gonna let him go so far. And whatever he's allowing, you can handle, because he promised he's so faithful, he won't give you what you can't handle. He says, and when he gives it to you, he says, God is faithful, and in his faithfulness, he will not give you, but will, with the temptation, give you the way of escape. I don't know if you just heard that. God has got a solution, but he's not going to let you see it until you pass the test. Until God sees you tell the devil no.
until God sees that you focus on him. But he will already have the exit sign at the very same time as the temptation. And when he does it, he says, he will give it at the very same time, watch this, so that you're able to endure it. Now watch this. The only way to finish a test or to get victory in a temptation, he says, is you must go through it. You can't get from where you are to where God wants you without going through the development. The third thing, you focus on his goodness, you focus on his faithfulness. Then he says you focus on his word. Verse 18, in the exercise of his will, he brought us forth by the word of truth. You focus on what God says, not how you feel. You focus on what God says, not how you think. You focus on what God says, not what everybody else has to say. You go back, yeah, this is what I feel, but God, this is what you say. This is what I want, but this is what you say. And if you praise his goodness, trust his faithfulness, and quote his word like Jesus did, Jesus didn't go back, well, you know, devil, I was here before you. No, he said, it is written, man shall not live by bread alone, but by every word that proceeds out of the mouth of God. It is written, he will call his angels. It is written, you shall serve the Lord thy God and worship him only. It's written, it's written, it's written. Why must you keep quoting the word of God when you're being tempted? Because the devil is allergic to scripture. When he hears scripture, he goes, he can't handle scripture. He loves to hear what you think. He loves to hear how you feel. But when you start quoting the word to him, three strikes, you out of here. And finally, the fourth thing, you focus on his perspective. Look at the end of that verse. I don't want you to miss this. His perspective, he says, so that, verse 18, we would be a kind of first fruits among his creatures. Oh, first fruits. We normally talk about first fruits for giving, giving your tithe, your first fruits. But he's not talking about money here. He says, you are the first fruits. The first fruit was the cream of the crop. It's what you offered God first because it was viewed as the most precious. It was honoring God to give God first. It gives him honor. So he says that you are first fruits. In other words, don't let the devil dial back your dignity. You're not just one of God. You're not just another man or another woman or another boy or girl. You're first fruits. So I'm here to tell you today that God is a delivering God. Psalm chapter 50, verse 15 says he delivers. Psalm 107, verses 1 to 32 says he's a God who delivers. Psalm 91, verses 14 and 15 says he's a God who can deliver you. 2 Timothy chapter 4, verses 17 and 18, Paul says, I'm looking for God to deliver me. He can deliver you from circumstances, situations, people, and the...

0: We're being held hostage in our emotions, in our circumstances, in our relationships.
1: Dr. Tony Evans says forgiving others releases us from one source of pain and prevents a brand new one.
0: If you have a refusal to forgive, you have blocked God's operation in your life.
1: Celebrating 40 years of faithfulness, this is The Alternative with Dr. Tony Evans, author, speaker, senior pastor of Oak Cliff Bible Fellowship in Dallas, Texas, and president of The Urban Alternative. It's easy to talk about forgiveness when someone cuts you off on the highway or does something else to annoy you. But when you're the victim of a hateful tragedy, like the ones we hear about so often in the news, it's a different story. Dr. Evans, can you help us understand forgiveness in that context?
0: Well, Dave, one of the reasons that forgiveness is critical is not just for the person you're forgiving, it's also for the forgiver, because unforgiveness holds you hostage. But first of all, we've got to understand what forgiveness is all about. So we're going to seek to clarify that, but also for the forgiven, for that person, to know that they can get right with God and they can have the opportunity to seek reconciliation because forgiveness has been offered.
1: Well, let's get started with this look at how to follow God's ultimate example of forgiveness.
0: We have all seen a dog being held hostage by a leash, by links in a chain that has it collared. And it can go a little distance, but once it goes too far, it's unable to go any further, and many times are yanked back, unable to be freed because they have been collared by something that limits their movement. There are some here today who are being held hostage by unforgiveness. The links in the chain on the leash involve anger, bitterness, resentment, wrath, revenge, and all of these links hook into a collar called unforgiveness. This collar hooked onto this chain owns you. Perhaps it's been owning you for days or months, maybe years or decades. One thing is for certain, you're not able to get free. It's like the button in a tourist shop that read, "To err is human. To forgive, that ain't gonna happen." A man was told to tell his enemy, "Happy New Year. Wish your enemy Happy New Year." He went over and he says, "I wish you Happy New Year, but only one." In Colossians chapter 3, Paul the Apostle says to forgive one another in verse 13, forgiving each other. So let's clarify our definition. Stick with me today, because whether you need help in this area or whether you know someone who does, and we probably all do, this is no small issue, as you will see. Forgiveness means to release a person from a debt or an obligation that has been incurred. It is the choice to release a person from a wrong committed against you. Forgiveness does not mean approving or excusing or justifying or pretending not to be hurt. It's not repressing it and pushing it in the basement of your mind so that you don't have to think about it. But it is releasing by choice someone from an obligation incurred to you because of wrong done against you. Everybody here has been on both sides of the equation. We have needed to be forgiven and we have needed to forgive. Everybody here, whether small or large, has been on the forgiveness continuum. And it is the quintessential issue of human relationships. Forgiveness is that decision to push a delete button because of a wrong done against you. Now, let me clarify. Forgiveness does not necessarily mean reconciliation. It's a very important distinction. You can forgive people with whom you are not yet reconciled. Forgiveness, whether reconciliation occurs or not, is the decision of the offended party to release the party that has done them wrong, whether or not we have a hookup again, whether or not we ever become friends again, whether or not we ever do business together again, whether or not we hang out with each other again. That is a goal. That is a need. That may be something you strive to. That may or may not happen, but that does not determine whether forgiveness has occurred. So please do not make the two equal. One can lead to the other, but one is not the other. You can forgive for that which has yet to be reconciled. A Sunday school teacher asked the class, "What does it take for you to obtain forgiveness for sin? What do you have to do to gain forgiveness for sin?" One of the students raised his hand. "I know what you must do to obtain forgiveness for sin." The teacher said, "What?" He said, "Sin." Because forgiveness assumes a wrong done. That is, an illegitimate evil that is detrimental to the person who is the offended party and who needs to be the forgiver to the person who has hurt them. Now let's clarify. Forgiveness can be either unilateral, or forgiveness can also be transactional. Now let me explain what I mean. Unilateral is to go one way, forgiving people who have not asked you to forgive them. You see, a lot of people are held hostage waiting for somebody to say, "I'm sorry." But if they never say, "I'm sorry," and you don't forgive, you're held hostage by what they do or do not do. Or unilateral forgiveness is forgiving someone who is unable to ask you for it. Like someone who abused you but who is now dead. Then you're held hostage for the rest of your life. Because if you're waiting for a request, that's a request that can never come. Or maybe it's a person who hurt you, but you don't know where they are. They've relocated. They've started a new life somewhere. You can't locate them. So there is no way for there to be a transaction. That's unilateral forgiveness. That's what Jesus did on the cross. "Father, forgive them, for they know not what they do." Without you ever saying anything, forgiveness was granted. But then there is transactional forgiveness. Transactional forgiveness is forgiveness that comes because a person has confessed and repented of the wrong done against you. There's a transaction occur. In other words, it's two ways. They have come and requested forgiveness and demonstrated repentance that they are indeed sorry. They've said the words, followed up by the action, which now opens up the door for reconciliation. Reconciliation can occur when there has been transactional forgiveness that takes place. When there is no transactional forgiveness, it's merely unilateral forgiveness, then reconciliation is difficult or impossible. That's why to restore a relationship, the Bible says that Jesus paid the sins of the whole world. That was unilateral, but he's offering transactional. Because Because if you come to Christ in faith, you will be reconciled with the Father. The Father's already reconciled with you through the forgiveness of sins. But when the transaction occurs, because you come to Jesus Christ, then reconciliation with the Father can occur. So let's get this straight. Forgiveness is releasing a debt, whether unilaterally or whether transactionally, but the transactional forgiveness gives a higher potential for reconciliation depending on what the infraction was and the time needed to get over the hurt or the pain that was caused by the infraction. I remember a man who ran into my car. He hit my car. Come to find out, he was uninsured. So he had no insurance to fix my car. I have a dent in my car caused by somebody else who was unable to fix the problem. I got my car fixed. Now, what I could have done was drive around with a dent in my car caused by somebody else being mad every day that they didn't fix it. Every time I go out and see that dent, that no good driver, that uninsured driver has messed up my car. Unfortunately, a lot of folks are living with dents on their soul. A dent on the soul. A soul that somebody has run into your life and put a dent there. And you're spending so much time being mad that they were uninsured, that they couldn't fix what they dented, that you're running around and living life with a dent that, if forgiveness took place, would have been repaired by you. But you can become so angry, vengeful, and bitter that you get used to a dent and don't know how to live without it. Because every time you see that dent, it justifies your anger at the person who caused it. Forgiveness is releasing someone for an obligation because of an offense against you. Please notice he says, stay with me here, in verse 13, he says, forgiving each other, whoever has a complaint against anyone, just as the Lord forgave you, so also should you. He says, what makes it possible to forgive is recognizing you have been forgiven. If you lose sight of the fact that you are forgiven, it will be much more difficult for you to forgive. And there is nobody here who has not needed to be forgiven. Now, different strokes for different folks, but if you're here and you're saved, it's because God has forgiven you of your infraction against him.
1: Dr. Evans will have more for us in a moment on that link between being forgiving and being forgiven. 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I'll repeat that information later on after part 2 of today's lesson and this.
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0: There is an inseparable link between forgiving and recognize you have been forgiven. Forgiveness is a beautiful word until you're the one that has to give it. Now, we love the word when we need it, but the word becomes much more difficult when we are the ones that have to disperse the forgiveness because we are the wounded party. On the cross, God took the initiative to provide forgiveness before we ever requested it. For God demonstrated his love toward us that even while we were yet sinners, Christ died for us. He unilaterally forgave on the cross, and he wants us to be forgivers. Stay with me here because I can feel the consternation. To refuse to forgive is to burn a bridge over which you yourself must cross. If not now, one day. There are some here today who are being held hostage by unforgiveness. And because of what happened to you, how it happened, who did it, the collar is around your neck, and every time you try to go, boom, the devil drags you back. And he yanks the chain. You're not going anywhere. Because this collar of unforgiveness controls you. We're being held hostage in our emotions, in our circumstances, in our relationships. Because the enemy knows that if he can keep bringing this thing up, if he can keep it rolling around like a record recorder in your mind, he can own you, control you, break down relationships, even that have nothing to do with the person, but you can't move forward in other legitimate relationships because of the hurt, the abuse, the pain, the stress, the struggle that was caused you. He says, I want you to forgive as you have been forgiven. When Jesus prays the Lord's Prayer, forgive us our debts as we forgive those who have trespassed against us. You remember that? That's the Lord's Prayer. He says, after he says, amen, verse 14 of Matthew 6, for if you forgive others for their transgressions, your heavenly Father will also forgive you. But if you do not forgive others, then your Father will not forgive your transgressions. So watch this. Many of us are walking around out of fellowship with the Father because of an unwillingness to forgive. If you have a refusal to forgive, you and God are not on the same page. You have blocked God's operation in your life. No matter how many prayers you pray, no matter how many Bibles you

0: is tethered to the horizontal. Forgive just as your heavenly Father has forgiven you. Jesus tells another story in Matthew 18. He's talking about forgiveness. Peter wants to know how many times, beginning at verse 21, how many times do you have to forgive somebody? Because I know some of you asking. Jesus says there was a man who owed a man millions of dollars and he could not pay. He said, have mercy on me. I can't pay, because he was getting ready to be thrown and sold, he and his family, into slavery. It says that the king had mercy on the man and did not require him to pay. In fact, he canceled the debt. So the man is now free from millions of dollars of debt. He now is walking in freedom and comes across a guy who owes him a couple thousand bucks. He grabs the guy who owes him a couple thousand bucks and says, where's my money? You owe me some money and you're not paying me. The man said, have mercy on me. I can't pay. I want to pay. I will pay. I can't do it now. Have mercy. He had him thrown in jail. Hey, you pay me, your life's going to be miserable. It says one of the king's servants saw him do this and went back to the king and told the king what he did. Says the king was furious and said, go get him. They went and they got him, and he required payment. He says, I forgave you millions. You were not willing to release somebody who owed you thousands. So here's what we're going to do. We're going to hold you hostage until you pay up. And then the story ends with this statement. And so shall your Father do to you. Or as James 2:13 says, he that hath mercy will receive mercy. The one that doesn't show mercy will not receive mercy. I love the way Ephesians puts it. Ephesians talks about the same thing. And here's what Ephesians 4 verses 30 to 32 says. It says, do not grieve the Holy Spirit of God, by whom you are sealed for the day of redemption. Let all bitterness and wrath and anger and clamor and slander be put away from you, along with all malice. Be kind to one another, tenderhearted, forgiving each other, just as God in Christ forgave you. Here it is. When you forgive, you have just crossed over into the supernatural. Let me say it again. When you forgive, as difficult as it may be, you have just crossed over from the natural to the supernatural. Why? Because the Holy Spirit is no longer sad inside of you. See, a lot of us, the word grieve means to make sad. A lot of us are walking around with a sad Holy Ghost. And that's why we are sad people. A sad Holy Spirit. So we're sad in our souls. A sad Holy Spirit. That's why we are discouraged and depressed, because the Holy Spirit is sad. He says, do not grieve the Holy Spirit. How do you know the Holy Spirit is sad inside of you? Because you're walking around bitter. Because you're walking around thinking about, I'm going to get you. What goes around comes around. If you are walking around thinking that way, feeling that way, acting that way, here's another way you know the Holy Spirit is grieving inside of you, because you are slandering the person that hurt you. In other words, you're taking that person's name and you are seeking any kind of damage you can do. That means that you're still hostage to a noose around your neck. And he says, it's a Holy Spirit issue. But forgiveness, he says, not excusing the wrong, that's not what I mean, but forgiveness is to cross over into the supernatural, freeing the Holy Spirit up, guess what? To free you up.
1: 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Until someone invents a time machine, we can't live anywhere but the present. But that doesn't stop a lot of Christians from being trapped in the past. Next time, Dr. Evans will take a biblical look at how to break free. I hope you'll be with us. The Alternative with Dr. Tony Evans is brought to you by The Urban Alternative and is celebrating 40 years of faithfulness thanks to the generous contributions of listeners like you.

0: are trying to get rid of something God gave you.
1: Dr. Tony Evans says those painful problems we think of as burdens may really be blessings.
0: One of the reasons God gives you a thorn is because he wants to show you some new things.
1: Celebrating 40 years of faithfulness, this is The Alternative with Dr. Tony Evans, author, speaker, senior pastor of Oak Cliff Bible Fellowship in Dallas, Texas, and president of the Urban Alternative. When life gets thorny, many times our only instinct is to do whatever it takes to get things back to normal. But Dr. Evans explains today God just might have something bigger in mind. Let's join him in the book of Exodus as he explains.
0: A dense fog covering seven blocks to a depth of 100 feet is composed of less than one glass of actual water. A fog covering seven blocks, so you can't see even 100 feet in front of you because it's that thick, only has a glass or less of water that composes that much fog. You see, there are 60 billion droplets that are spread out of particles settling over that seven block area. But it can blot out your ability to see things clearly. Many today are living in a spiritual fog. They allow a cup full of trouble, irritation, or as our text tells us today, thorns, to cloud out their vision and dampen their spirits. How do you live in the sunshine when all you see is fog? Now, make no mistake about it. On a foggy day, the sun is shining. But the question is, how can such a little bit of water cause all of this confusion? In 2 Corinthians chapter 12, verses 7 through 10, where Paul discusses the thorn. In verse 7, he introduces us to it, the reality of a thorn. He says, because of the surpassing greatness of the revelations, for this reason, to keep me from exalting myself, there was given to me a thorn in the flesh, a messenger of Satan, to buffet me. That's not buffet me. To trouble me, to torment me, to irritate me, to exacerbate me. Or to put it in everyday, contemporary, colloquial language, to get on my last nerve. The Greek word for thorn referred to a splinter or a needle of some kind that pricked you. We've all had a needle or a thorn or a splinter from wood to get in our finger or toe and irritate us. It could be used of a hook that catches a fish, piercing its skin, of which it can't shake itself from without tearing and making things worse. A thorn is anything that nags or irritates your life on a continuous basis. A thorn is anything that nags, irritates, exacerbates, or frustrates your life ongoingly. You can't shake it. It hangs around. Paul says, there was given to me a thorn in the flesh. Something to irritate me. Now, you can read commentaries galore and you'll have a lot of guesswork as to what Paul's thorn was. For example, Paul talks about how when he was trying to write the churches, he had trouble seeing. In fact, he had an amanuensis, a recorder who would write for him. And so some will say, well, it was his eye problem. But still others

anything that irritates, nags, frustrates, exacerbates on a continuous level. In fact, he lays it open in verse 10. He says it can be insults, distresses, persecutions, or difficulties. Some of you are having to deal with emotional thorns. Things that have to do with your feelings. You are lonely. You perhaps have been single for an inordinate amount of time, and you are simply tired of being alone, and it pricks you, nags you, irritates you. Or perhaps it's depression that keeps popping up and you can't shake it. Maybe it's memories or regrets. When you look back over your life, you wish you could have done things differently, but you can't, because that's history now. But you've not been able to shake it. It's an emotional thorn. Others have relational thorns. People who get on your nerves. They always popping up at the wrong time, which is anytime they show up. This could be the person living in an unhappy marriage. They have no biblical grounds for divorce. They feel stuck spiritually. But they are unhappy, and it becomes an irritation. It's a relational kind of thorn. Others have financial thorns. A long time trying to find a job or the right job, and it's not coming through. Or perhaps you're stuck in an unhappy work situation. Or it looks like every time you try to get out of debt, just when you think you made it, something else breaks down. Something else shows up. And you can't shake this financial situation. I guess one of the worst thorns there is are physical thorns. Disabilities, chronic illnesses, headaches that won't go away. Things that are wrong with your body that are not healed. It's a thorn. Please notice this phrase in verse 7. There was given me a thorn. Now we could spend an hour on that. He says, my thorn was a gift. Well, take your gift back. He says, it was given me. And if you think that's bad, that God is giving away thorns. See, now, you don't hear about this too much today. You hear about how he's giving blessings. Money. Cars, houses. But let me tell you something else he's giving. Thorns. There was given me a thorn in the flesh, in my humanity. And look at the theology here. A messenger of Satan to buffet me. God gave me a thorn and let the devil deliver it. Come on, work with that now. The thorn was handed to me, given to me. And you'll discover when you read the whole passage, by God. But the delivery service was a messenger of the devil. You ever looked at maybe you have a relational thorn, somebody in your life keeps getting on your nerves, you say, you ain't nothing but the devil. Well, you are partially right. But the gift came from God. Watch this now. God is sovereign.

0: meaning he's in charge. Nothing happens, and I mean nothing. No matter how tiny or big, that either is not caused by God, he made it happen, or allowed by God, he okayed it happening. There is no third category like luck or chance or fate, words that ought not be part of any serious Christian's vocabulary. Because to have luck, chance, or fate is to deny sovereignty. You can't have an omniscient God who knows everything and something get by him. You say, but the devil is messing with me. If the devil is messing with you, God had to okay it.
1: There's a great example of that in Scripture, and Dr. Evans will tell us about it when he comes back in a moment with more of this lesson from his current series, Freedom Through Forgiveness. 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
0: We all know Job. His life is falling apart. But when you read Job chapter 1, God starts it off. God says to the devil in Job 1, have you considered my servant Job? Devil says, well, the only reason he's serving you is because you're blessing him. Take away his blessings, he won't serve you. And then God tells the devil, go right ahead. I'm going to give Job the thorn and you can deliver it. If the devil is messing with you, God okayed it first. The great question of theology is, why would an all-powerful God allow a lesser creature that he created, the devil, to do what he has done? Good question, especially when you use the word allow. See, the answer is in the question. The devil is not the devil. The devil is God's devil. He operates by permission. How do you know what you're facing is a thorn? Verse 8. Concerning this, I entreated the Lord 3 times that it might depart from me. If it's nagging you, irritating you, and getting on your nerves, you prayed about it and God hadn't done anything about it, that's a thorn. Anybody got a thorn sticking you? Many of us are trying to get rid of something God gave you. You say, well, if God gave it, how can it be so bad? Because the devil delivered it. It was given to me. I prayed about it. I said, God, get rid of this thorn. It's sticking me. He says, I prayed 3 times. I wasn't being carnal. I wasn't being sinful. I was talking to God. You told me, preacher, to pray. I prayed. And I still got this thorn. If you pray about something and you're a serious Christian and a serious prayer and it's a thorn because it's irritating you and God doesn't take it, that's because he's not finished with the gift. Because it's a gift. A thorn is a gift. It was given to me. Why would God give me a gift like that? Something that nags me in perpetuity. Something that won't go away. Day after day, week after week, month after month, year after year. Why would a good God, and God is good all the time, and all the time God is good, why would a good God give me something to prick me like this? I don't deserve this. I deserve better. Back to verse 7. There are two reasons God gives you a thorn. Number one, and because of the surpassing greatness of the revelation. The first reason, this is very important now, that God gives you a thorn is he wants to show you some new things. Let's look at Paul's revelation here in this chapter, verse 2. I know a man in Christ, Paul's talking about himself, in the third person, who 14 years ago, whether in the body I do not know or out of the body I do not know, God knows, such a man was caught up to the third heaven. And I know how such a man, whether in the body or apart from the body, I do not know, God knows, was caught up into paradise and heard inexpressible words which a man is not permitted to speak. Now watch this. Paul is the only man in all of history who was taken to heaven, got to see heaven, and allowed to come back to earth to discuss it. He says he went to the third heaven. There are three heavens. There is the atmospheric heaven, where the clouds are, the oxygen is. There is the stellar heaven, the stars, the planets, the solar system. And then there is the throne room of God, paradise. The place where every believer goes when they die. That's the third heaven. He says, I was taken to paradise. I like what he says. He says, whether in the body or out of the body, I don't know. In other words, it was a dimension I'm not familiar with. It was an experience that is unlike any experience I ever had. See, I can't fully explain heaven to you, because it operates in another dimension. It operates outside of space, outside of time. He says, I cannot fully explain my state. I'm not sure how to articulate it. But this one thing I do know, what I saw up there, I cannot put words together to formulate. He calls it inexpressible. One of the reasons God gives you a thorn is because he wants to show you some new things. Things that go beyond what's normal for you. Things that go beyond what's average for you. So many Christians are satisfied with the normal. So they spend all their time trying to get rid of their thorns, complaining about their thorns, fussing and cussing about their thorns, asking why all day long when God is trying to show you something you've never seen before. And the thorn is a necessary part of the revelation. When God gives you a thorn, he has something new, something unique. God is going to expand your anointing when he increases your thorn. Did you just hear me? God's got something in store for you when he gives you a thorn. So the good news is, if you've got a thorn, it's a gift from God, but because it hurts you, delivered by the devil, because the God who gave the gift that was delivered by the devil has got something in store for you.
1: Dr. Tony Evans, explaining why things that make us uncomfortable also make us grow, in a message he calls How to Understand a Thorn. It's just one part of our current series, a six-lesson collection called Freedom Through Forgiveness, which includes some bonus material we won't have time to present on the air this time around. As I mentioned earlier, you can get this six-lesson collection as our gift when you make a contribution to help keep Tony's teaching on this station, along with the companion booklet 30 Days to Victory Through Forgiveness. As you've heard, the Urban Alternative is celebrating 40 years of ministry this year, so your support is an investment in an organization with some deep roots. But those roots sink even deeper back into Dr. Evans' early life and ministry. Here's what he told me recently about an important person and event from his undergrad days at Carver Bible College that shaped who he would become.
0: John McNeil was a great influencer in my life in college, and I would spend a lot of time talking with him. His house was on campus. So I would go over and I would do work for him in his house, just little odds and ends kind of things. But that gave me a lot of time to spend. His wife would always feed me ice cream for doing work. And there was a lot of affirmation that came from him as we were trying to deal with, because I'm now in Atlanta and the civil rights thing is, you know, hot and heavy coming out of Atlanta. And so there was a lot of tension in the air. So we were always wrestling theologically and practically with the whole issue of race and the Bible. It was while I was in Atlanta that I was denied to go to a white church there simply because they did not want to have a black person in the church, and the church split over it. So there were dual tracks I was always operating on. Even when I went to college, there was a dual track because there was conservative theology, even though it was in a context of social change. So that was another crisis in my life that also helped prepare me for an emphasis on racial reconciliation even to today.
1: 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When you do, take a moment to click on the link that says Jesus. There, you'll get a clear picture of who God is, how much He loves you, and how the light of His love can drive all the darkness out of your life. Tony will talk about how the Lord's death on the cross paid the price for everything you and I have ever done wrong and made it possible for us to have a real, personal relationship with God, starting now and continuing through eternity. The Bible says there's no other way to make this happen. So visit tonyevans.org today to find out more. Again, that's tonyevans.org. Well, tomorrow, more from Dr. Evans on what our God-given thorns can teach us and how to deal with the discomfort they cause along the way. I hope you'll be with us. The Alternative with Dr. Tony Evans is brought to you by the Urban Alternative and is celebrating 40 years of faithfulness thanks to...
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Hallelujah. Come on, if you got resurrection power on the inside of you, you got to make a bigger noise than that, I think. God tells Moses, take these people and go here. And I love Moses' response in Exodus 33. He said, there's just no way we're going to go, God, unless your presence goes with us. He understood that in the presence of God is fullness of joy, is strength for the journey that God had just asked him to go on. And I realize sometimes in church it's great to get under the shower of his presence, but I don't want to leave this place without his presence going with us. I need his presence Monday morning. I need his presence Tuesday on the 75-85 freeway

0: we walk in it daily, not just on Sunday, not just enough to get through today, but the overflow of your presence. Thank you, Jesus. Can we just lift our voices, lift our hands, and just tell him, I need your presence, Lord.
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2: I am born in Soviet Union in 1955. Call me Sasha. My mother always say education is freedom, so I study hard in school, but always hungry. Age 17, I go to university, and there friends urge me to drink and smoke and run with girls. I deceive parents. In Soviet Union, we must serve in military. So I join army to defend motherland from Western imperialists. But always I long to live in America and be rich. I think money is freedom. I go to college 3 years, but quit to work in market. I marry. I am selling draft beer and dilute with water to make more money. Fear of being caught and going to Soviet prison lead me to drink vodka. Mother and wife pester me to quit, and I do. But after 2 years, I am bored and become drug addict. I even betray wife, so I coax her to become drug addict too. Next 2 years empty. We quit, cold turkey, and after a month go to old church and light candles to celebrate. But life is no purpose, and I quit job. Wife leaves. With no money, friends leave too. I'm alone with vodka. I go to Israel to start over. There I work and drink vodka and live in Christian hostel where Jew who loves Jesus tells me about Christ. He gives me Bible. I read and believe. I see I am total idiot to think money is everything. Jesus changed me inside. I don't drink or smoke now. I work and repay debts and send money to my mother in Russia. Education is not freedom. Money is not freedom. Christ is freedom. If the Son therefore shall make you free, you shall be free indeed.
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shall they fear the name of the Lord from the west, and his glory from the rising of the sun. When the enemy comes in like a flood, the Spirit of the Lord will lift up a standard against him. When the enemy attacks our lives and attempts to drown us, the Spirit of the Lord will lift up a standard against him and place us on higher ground. Habakkuk 3, verse 19 says, God, the Lord, is my strength. He makes my feet like the deer's. He makes me tread on my high places. When you are at your highest point, when you are at the top, or at least when you think you're at the top, that's when the devil comes after you. And here's what the Bible says about this in 1 Corinthians chapter 10, verse 12. Therefore, let anyone who thinks that he stands take heed lest he fall. The Amplified translation puts it this way. Therefore, let the one who thinks he stands firm, immune to temptation, being overconfident and self-righteous, take care that he does not fall into sin and condemnation. So the minute that you think you are strong, or you're something, or you've achieved greatness, that's actually your most vulnerable moment. When you reach a place like this, where you are in awe of your own accomplishments and your own talent or achievements, this is dangerous because you are at a place where you most likely think, whether consciously or subconsciously, you think you don't need God. And believe me, this is not the mental space that you should ever find yourself, because we all desperately need the Lord every moment of every hour. Secondly, when you are at your highest moment, your guard is down. There's this overwhelming sense of achievement. There is the strong emotion of happiness. And if we are to be honest, many of us opt to celebrate our achievements. And it's here that the devil can sneak into our lives unnoticed. And the final reason why your highest moment can also be your most vulnerable moment is because when emotions are high because of achievement or because of success, the spirit of pride can very easily enter your heart. You begin to think that you are the reason for your success, and you are so talented, and you are so good at what you do. And do you see what that does? That glorifies self. And the Bible says pride goes before destruction. Pride, in the context of these verses, refers to an arrogant attitude that manifests itself as independence from God. The proud person pursues his or her own way. And this, folks, is a dangerous place to be, because you open up your spirit to all manner of evil. And I think we all need to know that the devil doesn't play fair. He's an opportunist. The minute you're on a high and you're distracted, he'll throw a punch or trip you up. So when the Bible is saying, if you think you are standing firm, be careful that you don't fall, it's really saying, always be alert. Always be on guard. Don't be led by emotions, because emotions are deceitful. I want to remind you that the Word of God says in Psalm 59, verse 16, but I will sing of your power. Yes, I will sing aloud of your mercy in the morning. For you have been my defense and refuge in the day of my trouble.
Our God has infinite power over every situation. And there is no better refuge in the day of trouble than our Lord Jesus Christ. So let it be your instinctive response to run to Jesus, run to prayer. Let it be your default response so that before you go anywhere else, before you ask anyone else or cry on someone's shoulders, you go to Jesus Christ first. You go and speak to the Lord. The enemy will attack each of us at some point in our lives. However, there is no reason to be fearful because in Jesus Christ, we have a refuge in the day of trouble. There's no need to be terrified because when the enemy comes in like a flood, the Spirit of the Lord will lift up a standard against him. And so in closing, let me tell you to always keep your eyes on Jesus Christ. Never think you're standing strong, but always consider yourself weak, but strong in Christ. Now let us pray. Dear Lord Jesus, help us, Master. Help us to never view ourselves as strong believers, but rather may we come to know that our strength is in you. Lord, your word tells us that whoever thinks he stands must be careful not to fall. Help us to take heed to this warning. No matter how many Bible verses we memorize or how many church services we attend, help us to realize, Master, that we cannot do anything with our own strength. We cannot defeat sin and the devil through our own strength, but we need you, King Jesus. In you, and in you alone, are we able to be victorious. Your word in Ephesians chapter 4, verse 27 tells us, "And do not give the devil an opportunity to lead you into sin by holding a grudge or nurturing anger or harboring resentment or cultivating bitterness." King Jesus, help us to live our lives with wisdom so that we would never give the devil an opportunity to enter. Help us to be guarded so that we would never allow the enemy to gain a foothold in our lives. Father, help us to live in the truth of Philippians chapter 3, verse 8, for your word says, "Yes, everything else is worthless when compared to the infinite value of knowing Christ Jesus, my Lord. For his sake, I have discarded everything else, counting it all as garbage so that I could gain Christ." Our riches are in you, Lord Jesus. We refuse to place our hope and affections on anything in this world, not in our financial resources or physical skill. No, we look to you, mighty Lord. You have commanded us to be strong and courageous, to not tremble or be dismayed, for you, God, are with us. With you on our side, Lord Jesus, we have power, we have victory. And so we will call out your name, the name that is above every name, and that name is Jesus Christ, our deliverer. You alone can split the sea of uncertainty. You alone, King Jesus, can slay the giant of fear and save us. So we look to you, Father, the anchor for our souls. Let us never be swept away by the deep waters of life. Lord, we ask that you speak the words, "Peace, be still," over our lives. Calm the seas in our lives. We trust in you to be our solution. We trust you to be our chain breaker. Father, I pray for every person under the sound of my voice.
For anyone who is in the middle of a seemingly hopeless situation, may they know you as a strong deliverer and the God who makes a way. Lord, I pray for those who feel as though they are sinking in this world. I pray that they would find you to be a steady ground and solid foundation. For those who are looking and searching for hope because their circumstances, Lord, I pray that they would find your word to be true, as it says in Isaiah 43, verse 2, "When you go through deep waters, I will be with you. When you go through rivers of difficulty, you will not drown. When you walk through the fire of oppression, you will not be burned up. The flames will not consume you." Help me to worship you, not just when my life is going well, but even in my deepest struggles. Be praised, Father. Be glorified, my God. In Jesus' name I pray. Amen. So shall they fear the name of the Lord from the west, and his glory from the rising of the sun. When the enemy comes in like a flood, the Spirit of the Lord will lift up a standard against him. God, the Lord, is my strength. He makes my feet like the deer's. He makes me tread on my high places. Therefore, let the one who thinks he stands firm, immune to temptation, being overconfident and self-righteous, take care that he does not fall into sin and condemnation. But I will sing of your power. Yes, I will sing aloud of your mercy in the morning. For you have been my defense and refuge in the day of my trouble. And do not give the devil an opportunity to lead you into sin by holding a grudge or nurturing anger or harboring resentment or cultivating bitterness.

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2: There in heaven I rejoice.
3: God, we thank you for a brand new day. And I now present unto you the sons and daughters of our land, families across this nation, those today who are experiencing trying moments, tough and difficult periods in their lives. I ask today for strength for those who are weak, comfort for those who are discouraged and grieving, those who have suffered loss, those who are confused, those who do not know where to turn and to whom should they turn. I pray that their eyes would turn unto God, who is the source of all deliverance, the God who answers every prayer ever uttered by the human heart and the human mind, the human spirit. I ask you, God, to give unto them a deep sense of comfort that you are in control of all things and their destiny rests with God. And you shall be their provider this day. They would stand and they would not fail. Your right arm remains strong and resolute in these challenging times. Bless your people and favor the nation highly. In Jesus' name, I thank you now. Amen.
4: Say, let the rain of your presence fall.

understand the power of the word nothing in this.

20. So if you're one of those that you don't know him, you see, I always do this because it's important. There's no need for our worship if there's no opportunity for people to give their life to Jesus. I beat my chest wherever you're watching me. And every one of us here, well, you're not seeing them, but you're seeing me. You see, go and taste. You have the chance. There's something called the power of choice. We have it. Everybody have the power of choice. You can choose. But I bet you, when you are done choosing those other things, you will still be empty. It is designed that way that you will look for your maker. So you will always be empty. The only one that can fill that void is the one who made you. That's how it's designed. So if you don't know Jesus, I welcome you to come. But it's a choice. Choose today. It's not by force. If you want to come, please put up your hands. Close your eyes. With a heart you believe, with a mouth you confess that Jesus is the Son of God, and you're born again. So wherever you are, close your eyes and say, Lord Jesus, I desire your presence. I have tasted other presence, and they have done no good to me. I desire you, your true presence, from today. I believe you are the Son of God. I believe you came to earth. I believe you died for me, and you took my sin upon the cross. And I believe you rose again. And I also believe that you are coming back again. Be my Lord from today. Take charge of my life. Let me never depart from your presence. In the name of Jesus. Amen. It's as simple as that. You see, there's nothing like his presence. All you really want is to be with him. There's nothing like his presence.

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Amen, amen. These are some of the folks who helped pave the way for where we are right now, and I think we ought to give them a big round of applause. Amen. They worked and gave and sacrificed, and we moved those bricks from one side of the church to the other. The Lord gave me a building fund idea to get, we needed, I can't remember, I think it was, oh gosh, a gazillion millions of dollars. I knew it was something crazy, and I prayed about it, and the Lord told me, he said, get $200 worth of bricks and put them on one side of the church. I said, excuse me, Lord, we're praying about millions, and how many of you know that God's answers don't look like what you had in mind? He said, get $200 worth of bricks and put them on one side of the stage and start a Hand Me Another Brick campaign. Amen. You all remember the Hand Me Another Brick? And every time one of us gave $1,000, we moved the brick from one side of the church to the other. And though we were just regular, ordinary folks, we got together and we raised over $7 million with $200 worth of bricks. Amen. Say hand with somebody and tell them it's your turn now. Amen. Every one of us has an opportunity to leave something behind for somebody else. We paved the way, bought the pews, bought the air conditioning, bought the building you're sitting in right now. And now that you're here, we need you to help us to build this over here so that our children and our grandchildren will know that the Lord was with us when we passed by. I wish I had some shouting people about that. Glory to God. Glory to God. When Jamel called me and said, we want you on the roof, I said, really? I've been encouraging our staff to be creative, but then there are limits, you know. Be creative on the ground. Don't have the pastor, man of God, on the roof saying if I can fly or not. But I made it back down alive, and I'm glad to be here to share the word of the Lord with you. Are you happy to be in the house of the Lord? Behind me, it looks like a real big old mess, but it isn't. And it becomes the catalyst through which I want to talk to you about today. Because when you are in the process of progress, things get a little messy on the way to getting there. Can I get a witness in here? This is really true for me because I got mess all around me. I'm having some work done on my house and I'm doing remodeling over here. We're rebuilding the Youth Empowerment Center. So everywhere I go, I see mess. I go home to mess. I come here to have mess. And sometimes I'm about to go crazy, but I have to keep reminding myself, outwardly it's messy, but you got to have the vision that ultimately when you get through this mess, oh my God, that'll preach right there. My God. In fact, I'm going to deputize you to preach this morning. I want you to shake somebody by the hand and say, when you get through this mess, progress is waiting on you. Woo, that's some shouting stuff right there. That's some shouting stuff right there. And all of you sassy people like me, touch somebody and say, don't let the mess fool you. Yeah, don't let the mess fool you. Don't count me out just because I got a few dirty bricks and mortar and sawdust and sand and heartache and pain or going through a test or a trial or a dilemma or a crisis or might not feel good today. Things might not be working out in my family the way I want them to. But the Bible said, judge nothing before it's time, but judge the righteous judgment. There's going to be progress coming out of this mess. And I'd like to have about 15 seconds of crazy, Holy Ghost, supernatural, divine praise unto God. Glory to God. Glory to God. Glory to God. Glory to God. You see those people up there shouting, they've been through something. They've got a testimony. Real ministry is derived from people who have had mishaps. Ministry.

victory comes out of mishaps. It comes out of messes. It comes out of mayhem. It comes out of sorrow and tragedy. God uses people who were broken and battered and tattered and torn to heal other people. Glory to God. And for some of us, that means God getting ready to use you in a mighty way. It is often true that the cure, the serum for the snake bite, is made from the venom. It seems crazy. I used to be afraid of the flu vaccination, because what they basically do is inject you with the very thing you're trying to get rid of. And it scared me to death that I would get vaccinated. You're gonna put some flu in me to stop the flu from getting me? But isn't it funny how they take the cure from the thing you're running from and use it as the power that gives you the victory, that now you can walk through it and not be affected by it, because you've been there and you've done that and you got the victory. Oh, I'm preaching already. I'm preaching way better than you're talking. This morning we're going to explore that whole process, that whole process of evolution, where you transfer from being the patient to the physician, where you transfer from the mess to progress, where you transfer from seeing yourself through one microscopic incident, accident, adversity, or trauma, and you think to yourself, oh my God, I'm in a mess. But you don't know that God is making a message out of your mess. I never will forget when my mother was in the hospital, and my brother and my sister, and we were right there around her family, all gathered around watching, trying to take care of everything. It's stressful. It's really, really stressful. It's, to have somebody sick in your family is really stressful, because you love them, you care about them, and you're vulnerable because you don't know what the doctors and the nurses know, but you're worried about them. And some healthcare people are better than others. It's just like everything else, you know. Some preachers are better than others. Some come on now. Can we be real about it? But some healthcare people, I mean, I'm not saying that they don't have the knowledge. They probably do have the knowledge. But they don't have the heart for giving service to people. And so we had this one nurse, you know, that we had decided to team up and do an assassination. And one thing about my family, it runs all through my family, we are confrontational. We are not the kind of people where you got to go home and pray about what we think about you. We will let you know right away where we stand. So we were very confrontational. The whole floor knew that we had a problem. The other nurse came in, and she was amazing with my mother. I mean, she was incredible with my mother. And I complimented her on her bedside manner and how gentle and how kind and how effective she was. And I asked her, I said, what, I don't understand the difference. You're both nurses. She said, yes. She said, but I've had this same surgery. And she said, some things you don't get out of a book. You have to have gone through an experience that qualifies you and gets you ready to be of service to other people. She said, I know what your mother is feeling because I felt it too. And I know how to handle her because I have been through it to get to the other side. Could it be possible that God has allowed you to face and confront certain things so that he could use you to be a blessing in somebody else's life? Could it be possible that your destiny incorporates the place of your agony?
that God wants to use you in the very area that you have had the greatest pain and the greatest turmoil? Could it be possible that the passion that is necessary to be effective is derived from a personal malady that gave you the deep well? I've noticed that anybody I've ever met who was greatly anointed and had a deep well through which they were able to change lives, they also had a deep experience, which was the catalyst to give them the motivation to drive over all the obstacles that would deter you from destiny and give you the power to, as I like to say, take a licking and keep on ticking, because you are driven by more than finances, more than money. You are driven by a personal experience and an encounter with God. You've gone through the mess. You've been through the test and the trials and the pain and the ostracization and the criticisms and the heartache and the dilemma or the divorce or the confusion or the mental chaos or the emotional mayhem that is necessary to make you an expert. You graduated from the school of hard knocks. When you come from a place like that, you have power like you would not believe. You have power to withstand obstacles. You are not easily deterred, discouraged. You don't fall back. You don't lapse into depression. You rise up out of a hellhole with a fresh determination to be used by God like you have never been used before. Somebody say, that man's talking about me. You see, there is an empathy in ministry. Not just sympathy. There is an empathy that you have in ministry. And I want to read this definition. Empathy is the capacity. I love that word, capacity. Empathy is the capacity. The capacity. Some people don't have capacity. You're trying to get space from somebody who has limited capacity. No room in the inn. No room to love, no room to care, no room to fight, no room to serve. But empathy is the capacity to understand what another person is experiencing from within the other person's frame of reference. The capacity to place oneself in another's shoes. So you have to feel it. You have to feel it. I've noticed something about people and pain. You can tell them that you hurt or that you're wounded or that you're broken or that you're suffering or that you need them, and they nod, but they don't get it. They don't get it till they feel it. Have you ever noticed when people feel, you tried to tell them, it's like catching the flu, you know? You can have the flu. My wife can have the flu and still be cooking, getting the kids off to school, getting me ready to go to work. And she say, I don't feel good. And I say, you know, I'm praying for you. And then I mess around and catch it. When I mess around and catch it, when I think you felt like This isn't the flu, this is scurvy. This, we should call the CDC, we need the Center of Disease Control. I don't feel good, I want my mommy and a sucker. It is so difficult to get people to understand the depth to which you are suffering and respond appropriately if they themselves have not been victimized in some way. They don't see the urgency, they don't see the necessity, and they don't see the depth to which you had to fight to be where you are today. All the survivors in here ought to talk back to me some kind of way. When I think about
When I think about how God chooses people to work for him and to serve him and to be used in ministry, I'm telling you, it's really kind of wow, you know? It's really wow who God uses in positions, in top positions, in kingdom influence, in building the church, in building the ministry, in doing anything in life, in building business companies, doesn't matter. When God uses people, he uses people who have been through something. It kind of anchors you. It gives you skin in the game. You're committed to it because you are personally called to the cause because you are connected to the crisis. But it's scary how he picks people. He picks people I admit that I wouldn't pick. Like, for instance, I would have never picked Aaron to be a high priest. Those of you who know your Bible pretty well, I wouldn't have picked Aaron. Aaron's first day on the job just didn't go well. Moses is the CEO, the president of a new nation that has just come out of bondage. And he says, you know, I'm going up on the hill to have lunch with God, and I'll be down in a minute, and I want you to be in charge till I get back. He comes down off the mountain after having a conversation with God, and Aaron, the entire nation of Israel is stripped naked. I was going to say picture that, but maybe you shouldn't. And they're dancing naked around a calf. And he is the biggest failure. He's the biggest failure. Can you imagine? Moses comes down off the mountaintop. His face is lit up with the glory of God. He's been with God. He's got an anointing on him like something you have never seen. He comes walking down off the mountain. They're going, hey, hey. Well, maybe they wasn't doing it exactly like that, but you know, it was something on that order. And Moses is coming down off the mountain. You got to understand,

something I get into details. God is so into Aaron that he has designed Aaron's suit. He put his robes and garments together, very specific. And here comes Moses down off the mountaintop, all ready to present this fine outfit in this new position. And they, and I said, God, you picked the wrong guy. You picked the worst possible guy to be an intercessor for the sins of Israel. I mean, this guy's about to have an orgy up in here. What? He has turned the sanctuary into a strip club, Jesus. How in the world could you promote a guy like that? I thought you should fire him right on the spot. First day, you fire. Y'all get some clothes on. And God promoted him. And I had to mature as a Christian to understand why. You see, Aaron's job was to go before God and represent the sins of the people coming before God. And that meant that the people had to be able to bring their sins to Aaron. And God needed a man who would not be judgmental, who would not be condescending, who would not be self-righteous. So he picked somebody who was a total mess up and promoted them into the position so that they could be touched by the feeling of your infirmity. Oh God, that'll preach right there. It is, believe it or not, Aaron becomes a shadow of Jesus Christ. Not that Christ committed sin. Christ never committed a sin, but he became sin for us and was executed on a tree, crucified on my behalf, and then made a high priest so that I can tell him anything. They didn't hear the power of those words. I can tell him anything. And the Bible said, we have not a high priest who cannot be touched by the feeling of our infirmity, tempted in all points like as we are, yet without sin. I would have fired Aaron immediately. Trust me. If I left one of those pastors in charge and I came back and all of y'all had come out of your pretty red and stripped down to your birthday suit, I would not promote that individual, I guarantee you. But God understands that there are moments, that there are messy moments on the road to destiny, that you cannot have progress without mess. I want that new building built. I want it right now. They're telling me that I can't have it right now. They're telling me to expect at least a year or better to get it up. And they can't get the new building up without taking the old building down. To somebody who didn't know what our destiny was, they say, that's a mess. But I drove all around it and I said, oh my God, that's progress. I'm wondering if you are looking at your situation through the wrong lens, and you are calling something a mess, that God is calling progress. Touch three people and say, I'm a mess, I'm a mess, I'm a mess. And then tell them, no, you're not, no, you're not, no, you're not, no, you're not, no, you're not, no, you're not.
your progress. Do you see the progress in the mess? Do you see the progress in the mess? Because if you don't see the progress in the mess, you will get discouraged with God blessing you, because it doesn't look like what you had in mind. And you don't understand that the mess is a part of the process that leads to progress, and it's all about how you look at it. It is a mess. There's no denying it. It's a mess. But it is progress. And nothing has to change for it to be progress, except how I see it. Wow, I'm through. That's Sunday morning. I'm done. In Luke 22, Jesus reinforces the same principle. And it is a principle that I think you need to understand. He gets a hold to the life of a guy that he's going to use in a mighty way. His name is Peter, Simon Peter. But he's also in a mess. Luke 22:31. And the Lord said, Simon, Simon, behold, Satan has desired to have you, that he might sift you as wheat. He wants to demolish you. He wants to demolish you. He wants to tear you apart. He wants to sift you as wheat. But I prayed for thee that thy faith fail not. When thou art converted, strengthen thy brother. Oh my God, it's good this morning. Put that up there again from the beginning, because there's some things I want you to see out of that. Simon, Simon, behold, Satan has desired to have you, that he might sift you as wheat. I want to say, wait a minute. You know, I'm not sure that's a bad thing, to sift me as wheat. Because when you sift wheat, you separate the chaff from the wheat. It's a messy process. Could God be using Satan to be treated like wheat? Is not a bad thing, because Jesus identifies himself as wheat. And he says, except a grain of wheat fall into the ground and die, it abide alone. But if it die, it bringeth forth much fruit. It's not a bad thing to be identified with wheat. Could God be using Satan to demolish what has to be torn down, so that he can resurrect what he has promised to happen in your life? If Jesus was going to pray, why didn't he pray to stop the sifting? Jesus, you could have stopped the mess. I'm always invited. Almost every time there's a catastrophe in this country, I'm invited by the media to explain how God could allow that to happen. How could a good God allow that? Surely God must be asleep at the wheel to allow it to happen. And anytime you look at your life like a piece of a puzzle, and you want to explain the picture by the piece, you're going to fail.
because you cannot see the picture in the piece. But when you take the piece and put it with all the other pieces, then you begin to understand why it was necessary to have this funny looking thing happen in your life to get you to where God is trying to take you. Oh, I'm talking about a good old messy blessing today. Glory to God. Satan has desired to have you that he might sift you as wheat. I pray for you, not that the sifting wouldn't happen. I didn't pray that he wouldn't access you. I didn't pray that you wouldn't be hurt. I didn't pray that you wouldn't cry. I didn't pray that you wouldn't get upset. I didn't even pray that you wouldn't cuss. Because, you know, Peter had a little problem. As much as God cared about your morality, he didn't pray for his morality. He prayed for his mentality. He said, I pray that your faith fail thee not. I didn't even pray that you wouldn't fail. In fact, if you read on down in the verse, he goes on to prophesy that before the cock crows, you're going to fail three times. He said, Peter, the cock is going to crow. You're going to blow this thing three times. And I'm not praying that you won't fail. I'm not praying that it won't get messy. I'm not praying that you won't get upset. I'm not praying that there won't be dust and sawdust and bricks and mortar. I'm not praying that there won't be debris. I'm not praying that you won't be shattered. I'm praying that your faith doesn't fail. And I want to know, can you have faith in the middle of a mess? Because if you can't have faith in the middle of a mess, then we need to close this place down and we could do something a lot more fun. Hey, we could just lay back and roll. If we're not going to believe God when all hell is breaking loose and the cranes are overhead and the dust is flying and the glass is shattering, if we're not going to stand flat-footed in the middle of the mess and say, though he slay me, yet shall I trust him. Oh my God. The hymnist said, I'll trust in God wherever I may be. Whether I'm on the land or on the raging sea. I'm trying to get you to see the value of trusting God in messy places.

filthy hyena. Your apartment, going through a crisis, emotional meltdown, and then to stand in the middle of all of it and say, Lord, I trust you. That all things are going to work together for the good of them that love the Lord, who are the called according to his purpose. If anybody understands the flow of my thought, clap your hands as a sign to me you get it.

0: know why it is, but I feel like I'm talking to somebody. I don't even know who it is. It's the weirdest thing. I don't know who it is out there, and I'm not even sure exactly what I'm referring to, but I feel like God is using me to speak to you specifically about something you might be dealing with right now. Touch me, people, and tell them I'm under construction. I'm under.
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But tell your neighbor, say, I got a feeling everything's gonna be all right. Tell somebody else.

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And to people who may not know how the Spirit operates in a church, tell them something's about to happen in here this morning.

something is about to happen in here this morning. 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Somebody just realized that what's going on in my church is going on in my church. That what's going on in the building is going on in this building. And somebody just realized that God is tearing you down so that he can build you up. And whoever you are, get ready, get ready, get ready, get ready, get ready, get ready.

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I mean that utterly blows my mind. Is our inability to see progress in mess. It's about vision. It's about perspective. Put the mess back on the screen. It's the mess. The inconvenience is the inconvenience. The discomfort is the discomfort. And I'm not minimizing it. The pain is the pain. If Steel could scream, that stuff would be yelling right now. I'm being twisted. My normal is gone. Make it like it was. That hurts. What are you doing to me? What happened to my life? What happened to my home? What happened to my marriage? And God is the general contractor. He's just saying, trust me. Trust me. Trust me. Jesus says to Peter, Satan has desired to have you that he might sift you as wheat, but I prayed for you that your faith fail thee not. Now, I want to ask you something. Are you operating from a place of faith or a place of feelings? For all your big talk about being a believer, and all of that jumping and running you do about believing God, are you operating from a place of faith or a place of feelings? Because I guarantee you, if it is the latter, that's why you're miserable. You will be no more stable in your emotions than you are anchored in your faith. I know that God is for me. I am so convinced that God is for me that even when life seems like it has turned against me, all I have left to fight with is my faith that though this is painful right now, I know you're working on something. And you wouldn't allow me to have these feelings if it weren't going to work together my good.

instead of the voice on one shoulder that says the glass is half empty, you got to listen to the other voice that said, do you know that glass is half full? When you see that glass is half full, it changes everything. When I used to read about the man on the Jericho Road, and the Bible says that he went down from Jericho to Jerusalem, from Jerusalem to Jericho, and fell amongst thieves, and the Bible said that they stripped him and wounded him and left him half dead. As long as I read it and saw him as half dead, it was a terrible story. But the moment I went beyond half dead to say, well, if he was half dead, he was half alive. And I began to realize that that part that was alive was fighting that part that was dead, saying, you can't let this kill you. You can't let this kill you. Help is on the way. Help is on the way. Help is on the way. Help is on the way. Footsteps are coming. Help is on the way. Help is on the way. Help is on the way. And I realized that a lot of my faith is proven in how I talk to myself. When I think about the woman with the issue of blood, who could have said, do you not know I have spent all my money fighting this disease? Do you know how long I've been sick? I've been sick for 12 long years. Do you know how much of my life I lost going through pain and misery? If she'd have kept talking to herself like that, do you know she'd have died? I'm really going to tell some people. What saved that woman was not so much the power that she tapped into. It was the pain she disconnected from. Because instead of talking to herself in her old language that looked at her history and what she had been through, girlfriend is saying, if I may but touch, if I may but touch, if I may but touch, if I may but touch the hem of his garment. She started seeing herself in a state of progress instead of in a state of mess. And she saw it as progress and started crawling toward Jesus. And she got a healing from him without him even knowing it. So it wasn't that he healed her. In fact, he said, go thy way, thy faith has made thee whole. Do you not know if you had faith, you can come out of this situation right now by how you speak to yourself? If you stop talking about what daddy wasn't and start talking about what daddy was, if you stop complaining about what your wife is not and start building up what she is, if you start congratulating your child for the thing he did well in rather than saying you're dumb and stupid and look at what you did bad in, you'd be surprised when you start talking progress instead of mess, how you can touch things that you couldn't touch before that releases power that you didn't have before. And Jesus said, wow, who touched me? Who tapped into the progress of this mess? That's who wins. That's who wins. The person who taps into the progress in a mess is the person who moves it forward and touches the place of healing. And all of this process happened without Christ even being aware of it. Who touched me? Who touched me? It was such a weird thing that the disciples thought Jesus was crazy. What do you mean, who touched you?

0: this is true about finances.
1: Yes, sir.
0: We know that. We understand that finance is currency and that it flows. And anytime you break the flow, you lose the power. Whether you're talking about global economy, national economy, or household economy, it survives through movement. Stagnation stops the flow and ultimately is the detriment of any organization. We know that about finances. Do we know that about mercy? That God will give it to you if he can get it through you? The Bible said, blessed are the merciful, for they shall obtain mercy. God says, if I can get it through you, I will give it to you. If I can get you to help somebody else, if I can get you to love on somebody else, God.

will come back to you. You want attention? Give attention. You want friends? Be friendly. You want a smile? Give a smile. Do you know how hard it is not to smile at somebody who's smiling at you? They make you smile. You don't even feel like smiling. But you give them a quick one, even if you're... Even if you got to just flash something out there real quick. It is hard to be in the presence of somebody who is giving something and not reciprocate it. If you're not getting it back, could it be possible that you blocked the flow? You got a temporary breakthrough and ran away from the very source that was giving it to you in the first place. Break the flow. You got what you needed in the moment, walked away, broke the flow. When you get involved in ministry, you get ministered to. When you give mercy, you get mercy. When you give love, you get love. Oh, I can hear somebody right now. You don't know. I gave Henry love. I was good to Henry. You don't know what I went through with Henry. I gave Henry. Lord, no. You might not get it back from where you gave it, but you will always get it back. Am I helping anybody today? It occurs to me that our problem is in the loss of flow. I was having some pain the other day in my leg, my knee was swelling up and acting crazy, and my doctor sent me to get an MRI. Well, see, I was complaining about the swelling and the discomfort that was running all the way up my leg. My doctor wasn't concerned about the discomfort up my leg. She was concerned about my circulation. Because she knew that the leg would get better if the blood flowed. That the body gets in trouble when the flow is broken. The marriage gets in trouble when the flow is broken. The family gets in trouble when the flow is broken. When you don't give what you got and it stops with you, you stop the circulation and there's going to be swelling somewhere. There's going to be pain somewhere. There's going to be some misfigurement somewhere, because you got it, but you didn't give it. When thou art converted from being the patient to being the physician, keep the flow. Because if you will just imitate what you have received, it will continue to circulate in your life. Givers get blessed. It's almost a shame that church preachers only talk about giving in terms of money, because sometimes we don't get the bigger principle that flows outside of money. Givers get blessed. Givers of love, givers of attention, givers of affection, givers of talent, givers of resources, givers of finances. I don't care what it is. If you are stingy in any area of your life, you break the flow, and you cannot receive because you break the flow. And maybe the devil let certain things happen to you to encourage you to break the flow, because if you break the flow, you curse yourself. Amen. Can I go a little bit deeper? Here's the truth. If you're a blood-washed, born-again, spirit-filled Christian, the enemy can't curse you because you don't belong to him. And he cannot curse another man's property. The only hope he has

to stop you is to get you to make a decision that curses yourself. And y'all don't hear what I'm saying. Isn't that good? Isn't that good? Since he doesn't have power over you, the only thing he can hope to do is to get you to break the flow. Because if you break the flow, you'll begin to get problems in areas, not because the enemy did it, but because you broke the flow. So Jesus says, when thou art converted, don't break the flow. If I bless you, bless somebody else. If I give to you, give back to me. If I sow into you, sow back into me. It's not that I need what you got. It's that you need to give what you got. Because every time you give what you got, you increase your capacity to get more in your life. The reason you're not getting any more is because you've run out of capacity. Tell three people, say, you need to give some away. You need to give some away. You need to give it away. You need to give it away. You need to give it away. You need to give it away. You need to give it away. You need to give it away. You need to give it away. You need to give it away. You need to give it away. You need to give away the very thing you want. You need to give it away. The very thing you need to give it away. Am I making sense to you this morning? So this is what I'm trying to get you to understand. And I wrote this down. Let me see. I don't know why I make notes. I don't look at them. It's just nice. It's just nice. 1 Corinthians says, to comfort one another with the same comfort wherewith you have been comforted. If you have ever been comforted, it says, just imitate it. You won't feel it at first. Just imitate it. Comfort with the same comfort wherewith you have been comforted. Aaron, I'm going to forgive you so you can forgive them. Peter, you're going to mess up real bad, but I'm still going to use you to go get other people who have messed up, and I'm going to convince you of my grace by how I executed it in your life, so that when you see other people that other people wouldn't touch, you will have the faith to believe God for them, because you will remember what I did. Can I get a witness in here this morning? You see, I questioned God about me being a minister, because I came up at a time that ministers were preaching hellfire and brimstone. Whenever they got on the news, they were against them. We're gonna pick it. We're blessed God, America's going to hell. Something gotta be done about this country. Bless God. Take that man down, kill him, crucify him, nail him. Bless God, he broke a rule. He ought to be. The Deuteronomy 9:32 said. And whenever I gave comments, my comments always sound mushy. They sound weak. The reason is not that I can't be tough, but I have trouble being tough on people who are weak. I can be tough on people who are wicked. But I find it hard to be tough on people who are weak, because I have had weaknesses too. And the same grace. Oh, y'all are not going to talk to me. The same grace that God has extended to me, to be honest, I'm scared not to forgive you. I got to find a way to forgive you. Even when I don't want to forgive you, I will come up with a way to forgive you. Because when I remember what God has done for me, can I get a witness somewhere in this church? I
I can't stay mad. I can't stay angry. I can't take advantage of you. I cannot put my foot on your neck and say, I will never let you up. I don't care what you did, because I remember something you said. I don't care what it is. I got to make peace with you. We may not partner, but I got to make peace with you, because I can't walk around with that hate in my heart and still be open to receive the love of God. So it might be selfish, but since I want mercy, talk to me, somebody in this church. If God can get it through you, he will give it to you. Peter, you're going to have to quit your job. You will no longer be fishers of fish. I'm going to make you fishers of men. And I'm going to start your ministry by ministering to you. And I'm going to deliver you from your brokenness so that I'll use you like you have never been used before. Now, Jesus has 12 disciples. Most of them are professionals. Most of them are intellectuals. Most of them are accomplished in some way. To be honest with you, Peter is the most illiterate, ignorant one of the bunch. Whenever he spoke, you could tell he was unlearned. And in spite of that, for the first message on the first day of the New Testament church, he didn't use Luke the physician. He didn't use Matthew the tax collector. He didn't use any of the people who wrote large segments of the Bible. But Peter, with his illiterate, half-talking, half-speaking self, God said, I'm gonna use you, because there is something in you that will provoke Pentecost to break out in them. And I want to tell somebody here today, you've got something that God can use. Touch everybody you can reach and say, let it flow, let it flow, let it flow. Let it flow. Let it flow. Let it flow. Let it flow. Let it flow. Let it flow. As I close today, I prophesy to you that the blessing of the Lord is coming upon you like you have never seen before. In every area of your life, God wants to open up the windows of heaven and pour you out a blessing. Somebody say, pour it out, Lord. He wants to pour you out a blessing that you won't have room enough to receive. And he didn't mean for you to have room enough to receive it. He wanted you to have room enough to pass it on so that everybody else would get caught in the overflow of what God did in your life. Touch somebody and say, let it flow. If you stand by me, you're gonna get blessed. If you ride in the car with me, you're gonna get blessed. If you talk to me, somebody say, catch this blessing. Catch this blessing. Catch this blessing. Catch this blessing. I've been to hell and back to get this blessing. I've been torn down. I've been shattered. My walls have been tattered. I've been broken to get this blessing. I cannot keep it to myself. I'm gonna let it flow. Press down. Shaking together, running over. Somebody that's running over.

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Pull off your hospital gown. Put on your physician's hat and say, I've been converted so that I can help somebody else. I want you to turn around right where you are. God is getting ready to turn your situation.

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0: you're watching over the internet, they're the reason God has you streamed into this church. What you feel on the inside is the love of the Holy Spirit. It's not even our love. It's what God pours on us, and we pour it out to you. My prayer for you this week is that you'll take another destiny step. Understand and recognize that the mess you see is progress. And you can't get where you're going without it. Stop looking at what you see and what you've seen, and start looking ahead. If I may but touch, I've got a feeling, you hear me? I got a feeling that everything is going to be all right. Well, rejoice in the God of your salvation. Our services are designed this way. We worship. We give to God. The choir ministers, we give to you. We receive from the Lord, and we give back to him. This is the moment not to break the flow. Some people have become hooked on receiving, and they don't know the victory in giving. But it is more blessed to give than it is to receive. A tither, they're getting ready to tithe. Somebody's getting ready to sow. Somebody who's believing God for increase is getting ready to flow. You're not just going to sow, you're going to flow. I hear God challenging the way you think and your capacity. You've always been on this level. Your capacity has always been right here. When it comes to giving, your capacity is small. And when it comes to praying, you're praying big stuff, but you're sowing little seeds. Increase your capacity this morning. Go where you've never gone before. Do what you've never done before, and watch God increase his capacity back into your life. God, listen, God is not going to let you outgive him. It's not going to happen. It's just not. If not, you are not going to be so generous that God gets embarrassed.
1: Come on.
0: Every time you stretch out, he'll stretch right back out to you. There's a flow going on. You need to step into it. Our professional ministry technicians are in now to give you an opportunity. This big old blue funny looking wheelbarrow, this is the future. This is the walls that haven't gone up yet. The steel that hadn't been put in place yet. We're building for the next generation. Somebody gave so this would be here when you got here. Come on, you come on. How you doing?
2: $10,000 that I committed a year ago.
0: Oh my God, yeah.
2: It's my birthday, and I'm giving that in honor of God for giving me the most amazing
0: year of my life. Well, let me pray a blessing on you. Father, now in the name of Jesus, I thank you. You said it's better not to make a vow than make one and break it. It's been a year in coming, but God, you've spoken to his heart. Today is the day. On his birthday. Thank you, Lord. On his birthday. When other people are receiving gifts, he's sowing a $10,000 seed. On his birthday. Open up the windows of heaven and meet every need in his life. In Jesus' name. Somebody just pray a birthday blessing on this young man. Come on, pray a birthday blessing on him. Most people are trying to get something on their birthday. He's giving somebody. Tell somebody, don't break the flow, don't break the flow. That kind of seed increases capacity. Come on, son, it's okay. They ain't got to see me. I ain't that good looking. It's all right. Just walk right on in front of me. They need a distraction. It's good. You see, if something is too big to give, it's too big to receive. That's why you're still right there. Capacity is how you think about it. If you think it's too much to give, that's why it's not being given to you. When you increase your capacity, you'll never increase beyond God. You're watching over the internet, you could click this off and go on about your business. Same way you could go to a gas station and fill up with gas and jump in the car and speed off. But every time you do that, God says you're a robber. God says, anytime I pour into you and you don't pour back into me, he said, you have robbed me, even this whole nation. They said, how did we rob you? He said, you robbed me with tithes and offerings. You robbed me because you ate and belched and walked out the restaurant. You robbed me because you fill your tank up with gas and said, well, I got what I needed. I'm gone. When thou art converted, strengthen your brethren. We're getting ready to strengthen the brethren. We're getting ready to strengthen the kingdom of God. We're getting ready to strengthen the ministry so that somebody else will be able to click that button and kiss this ministry or pull up on this parking lot and find Christ or come on television and see Jesus. We are strengthening the brethren when we give. Church, are you ready to give? Father, I pray a supernatural blessing. Lift your tithes and offerings up right where you are. I pray a supernatural blessing on every giver, whether they're giving online, whether they're giving over the telephone, whether they're texting to give, whether they're giving in the auditorium. I thank you, Lord, for increase. I thank you for progress. I thank you because we're being constructed, reformed, reshaped, redeveloped for your own divine purpose. There may be some debris in our lives, even while we wave this envelope. But we no longer call it a mess. We call it progress. In Jesus' name, amen. Serve the people of God. No, you're not. Oh, we're going back to the storefront, y'all. Say what?

everyone standing, we're going to do this a little differently than what we normally do. I had a lot to get done this morning, but we got it done. And the Lord blessed it all. Didn't he bless it all? With everyone standing, I want you to hear me really good. Bless your heart. Thank you. God blesses those who come in at the last hour just like those who come in at the first. That's what the Bible said. Amen. We're going to do this. I'm going to dismiss you in just a moment, but I have you standing for a dual purpose. One is, if you don't know Christ and you come to a service like this and you can sense the Holy Spirit, I believe that you don't even have to be a Christian to sense the Holy Spirit. You know when the Holy Spirit walks in the room and you get touched. But there's a difference between being touched and transformed. If you are here and you don't know Christ, or you drifted away, or you've gotten off track, and there's something about this service that touched you in a deep place, I'm glad you're touched, but God wants to transform you. What's the difference, preacher, between touch and transform? You need to make a commitment that you're going to go beyond being touched to walking your faith out in a consistent and practical way. The Bible said that if you confess with your mouth the Lord Jesus and believe in your heart that he's risen from the dead, I don't care what you did or who you did it with or who you did it to, the Bible says, thou shalt be saved. Murderers, rapists, child abuse, most hideous things in the world you can think of, I don't care how dark the sin, tied up in witchcraft, in bondage, cutting yourself, hating yourself, hurting yourself, I don't care what it is. God said that if you would confess your sins and accept him as your Savior, that he would wash you in the blood and cleanse you and give you a brand new life, and he would never bring it up again. Never bring it up again. Not in this life or the world to come. He'd never bring it up again. Never bring it up again. God is the only one I know that never brings it up again. Everybody else is always bringing up stuff. I heard something about you. I heard in 1977, I heard people got long memory. God said, I will get amnesia about the whole thing. I will blot it out. That's a good thing. You can't always find that on earth, but with God you can find that. In a moment, I'm going to give you a chance to come to Christ. If you're a backslider and you backslid and you got off track, I understand it. I did it. I get it. I know. It's easy to do. It's easy to do. I was backslidden for about 2 or 3 years and just running from God. I had to turn around and give my life to him. In fact, to be honest with you, since I've given back my life back to God, I'm sure there have been moments and times that I was backslidden and still coming to church. You can drift away from God and still be standing here smiling and not be connected. But he said, he that cometh to me, I will in no wise cast him out. The only place you can go and know you'll never be rejected is to God. That's the coolest thing in the world. It is so finished, Dr. James, that Ephesians says, I am accepted in the beloved. Not I will be accepted. I am accepted. Past tense, it's already done. Irrevocably. He just likes me. You don't have to wonder if I come to him, will he take me back? He will definitely take you back. The only wonder is, will you come? In a moment, I'm going to give you an opportunity to walk down this aisle and meet our ministers in our prayer room and give your life to Jesus Christ. And I don't care. I don't care if you just came down off a strip pole. I don't care if you just came out of a nightclub. I don't care if you still got cocaine running through your system. I don't care if you just got out of prison. I don't care if you're running from prison. I don't care if they got a warrant. I don't care what you did. God loves you, and he's got a better plan for your life. Now, what's going to happen when I give this opportunity? People coming to Christ are going to go to my right. Our ministers are going to receive them in the prayer room. It's not going to take a long time. We're just going to pray with you. I guarantee you we're not going to abduct you and take you off to a strange country and drop you in a river. We're really not weird or anything like that. Don't let the devil put foolishness in your mind.
At the same time, people who are saying, I'm a Christian, but I need a church like this, that ministers like this, that I understood what he was talking about. I got it. A light went off in my head, and I need a good church home. They're going to come to my left, where our greeters and our pastors are going to greet you with love and welcome you into the fold. And it's all going to happen at one time. It's all going to happen at one time. I'm going to count to three. And if the Holy Spirit's been pulling on you, either to give your life to Christ or to say, you need to stop going from place to place and wandering from this to that to find a church home and settle in, I want you to come. Well, I want to know more about the churches. Is it a Potter's House Baptist, a Potter's House Methodist, a Potter's House Church of God in Christ? It's just the Potter's House. That's all. It's just the Potter's House. It's just, that's all it is. That's all he gave me. It's just the Potter's House. Well, is it for black folks or white folks? I see all kinds of folks coming there. What kind of church is it? We're for everybody. We take everybody. We take everybody. Whosoever will, let them come. As I preach the word in English, our translators are translating it into different languages. There are people getting it over headsets. We translate it so the hearing impaired can get the message through sign language. We are for everybody. You want to make this your church? We want you to make this your church home. I'm going to count to three. And then you're going to take a destiny step, either to my left or my right. It's going to change your life. One, two, three. Move right now. Move right now. To my right, to my left. Move right now. Come down out of that balcony. Don't let the devil tell you it's too far to walk. To my right, to accept Christ. To my left, for church membership. Whosoever will, let him come. Take a destiny step. Come on. Take a step. Take a step. Take a step. Somebody ought to clap your hands while they're coming. If you are glad that you're a member of the Potter's House,

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2: I'm Lou Spiegel, and for many years I was an accomplished artist, a con artist. Conniving was more fun than anything I could think of. I even cheated my father-in-law out of several thousand dollars. My wife was so disgusted she made me leave before I corrupted our son. Then I traveled to London and New York, pulling fast ones along the way, dealing from the bottom of the deck. I ended up in Chicago on Skid Row, a street corner huckster. What they used to call a gospel wagon from Pacific Garden Mission came by, and the songs they sang broke my heart. I couldn't afford to get soft. I had to get away. I fled to Mexico on a freight train, but my whole life was tarnished. I hopped a train back to Chicago, back to Skid Row. This time, when the gospel wagon came by, I responded to the invitation to receive Jesus Christ. I gave my life to Christ and stayed at the mission, enrolled in their Bible program. I tried to make amends by repaying people I could find, and I wrote 19 letters asking forgiveness, including ones to my wife and the Navy. My wife forgave me. The Navy arrested me. But they let me finish my tour on a ship and teach Bible classes to underprivileged kids in town. My wife and I were reconciled. My teenage son didn't even remember the old me, but that was just fine. I was a new man in Christ. If the Son, therefore, shall make you free, you shall be free indeed.
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2: You can rebel against God, but you're in for a heartache if you do. My name is Barbara, and my family went to church three times a week when I was growing up. Then Dad got offended and quit altogether, and I rebelled as a teenager. I lied to my parents and went with the crowd. At 17, a bad accident left me with a fractured hip, unable to walk. Doctors said I would never walk again, but with enormous effort, I did. Then I went back to my old lifestyle, parties and drinking. I met a motorcyclist, and after a wild courtship of several years, we married in Nevada. Ours was a godless lifestyle, made worse by drinking, which led to violent fights. While my husband was at work, I listened to Christian radio and hungered to know God. Then one day, he came home and told me he wanted a divorce. I was so distraught, my heart actually hurt. He went back to Idaho to his parents, and I moved back with my parents. After listening to Unshackled on the radio, I got down on my knees asking God to save me. Then I called the radio station and talked with a pastor. He counseled me to pray for my husband. I made a trip to visit my husband in Idaho at his request, but he didn't want Jesus. So I returned home, still praying for him. One night he called and told me he had received Christ and was coming back to me. That was 20 years ago. God gave us a son, but more important, he gave us his son that we might have life in him. The same can be true for you. If the Son, therefore, shall make you free, you shall be free indeed.
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0: Today, I simply want to share with you a psalm that has really touched me. At times when I'm overwhelmed and I want to pray, but I can't find the words to speak, I simply read this psalm and I offer it as a prayer to the Lord. And as I read it, I want you to keep something in mind. David mentions enemies. However, when I apply this psalm to my life, the enemies I'm talking about are not physical enemies, but rather, I sometimes have to face an enemy called discouragement. Sometimes it's called anxiety or worry. These are all enemies. So for the next few moments, as I read this precious psalm from the Word of God, I encourage you to open up your heart to the Lord and cast all your burdens on Him. Psalm 27, verses 1 through 14. The Lord is my light and my salvation. So why should I be afraid? The Lord is my fortress, protecting me from danger. So why should I tremble? When evil people come to devour me, when my enemies and foes attack me, they will stumble and fall. Though a mighty army surrounds me, my heart will not be afraid. Even if I am attacked, I will remain confident. The one thing I ask of the Lord, the thing I seek most, is to live in the house of the Lord all the days of my life, delighting in the Lord's perfections and meditating in His temple. For He will conceal me there when troubles come. He will hide me in His sanctuary. He will place me out of reach on a high rock. Then I will hold my head high above my enemies who surround me. At His sanctuary, I will offer sacrifices with shouts of joy, singing and praising the Lord with music. Hear me as I pray, O Lord. Be merciful and answer me. My heart has heard you say, come and talk with me. And my heart responds, Lord, I am coming. Do not turn your back on me. Do not reject your servant in anger. You have always been my helper. Don't leave me alone now. Don't abandon me, O God of my salvation. Even if my father and mother abandon me, the Lord will hold me close. Teach me how to live, O Lord. Lead me along the right path, for my enemies are waiting for me. Do not let me fall into their hands, for they accuse me of things I've never done. With every breath, they threaten me with violence. Yet I am confident I will see the Lord's goodness while I am here in the land of the living. Wait patiently for the Lord. Be brave and courageous. Yes, wait patiently for the Lord. Now let us pray. My Lord, my Savior, Jesus Christ of Nazareth, the one and only Son of the living God. King Jesus, you are my light and my salvation. And because of that, whom shall I fear? What shall I be afraid of? When Jesus Christ our Lord is our refuge and the fortress of our lives, whom shall we dread? If God is for us, who can be against us? No one, because we serve an almighty, all-powerful, all-conquering God. Even if the wicked come up against us, we will not fear. Even if an army encamps against us, our hearts will not fear, because Jesus Christ holds all power. Lord, you're the one who has the final say. Father, my prayer is what your word says in Psalm 27, verse 4. One thing I have asked of the Lord, and that I will seek, that I may dwell in the house of the Lord, in His presence, all the days of my life, to gaze upon the beauty, the delightful loveliness and majestic grandeur of the Lord, and to meditate in His temple. Lord, I trust you, because in the day of trouble, you will be my shelter. You will always be my hiding place. You will lift me up on a rock. Because of this, I will sing praises to your name, O Lord. Your word in Psalm 95, verses 1 through 7, it says, come, let us sing for joy to the Lord. Let us shout aloud to the rock of our salvation. Let us come before him with thanksgiving and extol him with music and song. For the Lord is the great God, the great King above all gods. In his hand are the depths of the earth, and the mountain peaks belong to him. The sea is his, for he made it, and his hands formed the dry land. Come, let us bow down in worship. Let us kneel before the Lord our Maker, for he is our God, and we are the people of his pasture, the flock under his care. Lord Jesus, we thank you for bringing us out of the darkness, and we thank you for shining your light on our hearts. We can now declare that Jesus Christ is the way, the truth, and the life. We were once lost, but you have now called us to be yours. May your light shine within our lives, Lord. Let your light be seen in our character. Let your light be seen in our words and in our actions. Father, each and every day, may it be all about you. May we live to exalt you. May we live to praise you and worship you, because you are an awesome God. You are the Almighty God. Lord Jesus, be praised. Let your light shine and be seen in how I walk in this life, in how I conduct myself. Thank you for your word, dear God. For it says in Micah chapter 7, verse 8, "Do not rejoice over me, my enemy. When I fall, I will arise. When I sit in darkness, the Lord will be a light to me." I pray that in all I do, may I reflect your love. May I reflect your mercy to those around me. Thank you, Lord, for inviting me to be a part of your plan. In Jesus' name I pray. Amen.
1: For a moment, I want to encourage you to meditate on Psalm 27 today. In its entirety, Psalm 27 encapsulates David's deep trust in God's protection, guidance, and presence. And I believe that this is a passage that invites us to place our confidence in God, even in the face of challenges, and to seek him with all our heart. Just as David found comfort and courage in his relationship with God, we too can draw strength from our faith in the midst of life's trials. And so Psalm chapter 27, verse 1, "The Lord is my light and my salvation. Whom shall I fear? The Lord is the stronghold of my life. Of whom shall I be afraid?" David begins by proclaiming his unwavering trust in God. He uses powerful metaphors, light and salvation, to convey that God illuminates his path and rescues him from danger. David's confidence in God's protection leads him to ask a rhetorical question. If God is on his side, there is no one to fear. This verse sets the tone for an entire psalm, emphasizing the strength of his faith in God's guidance and refuge. Verse 2, "When the wicked advance against me to devour me, it is my enemies and my foes who will stumble and fall." Here, David acknowledges the existence of enemies and challenges that may come up against him. However, he firmly believes that God will cause his enemies to stumble and fail in their attempt to harm him. This verse reflects David's assurance that God's power is greater than any threat he faces. Verse 3, "Though an army besiege me, my heart will not fear. Though war break out against me, even then I will be confident." David's confidence in God's protection continues to shine through. He uses strong imagery of an army besieging him and war breaking out, emphasizing the severity of the challenges he may encounter, yet He remains unshaken in his faith, declaring that his heart will not fear, and he will maintain his confidence in God's deliverance. Verse 4. One thing I ask from the Lord, this only do I seek, that I may dwell in the house of the Lord all the days of my life, to gaze on the beauty of the Lord and to seek him in his temple. David expresses his deepest desire to be in the presence of God. He longs to dwell in God's house, not just for a moment, but for all the days of his life. This reflects David's thirst for intimacy with God and his eagerness to experience the beauty and wonder of God's presence. Verse 5. For in the day of trouble, he will keep me safe in his dwelling. He will hide me in the shelter of his sacred tent and set me high upon a rock. David reaffirms his trust in God's protection and refuge. He believes that in times of trouble, God will provide safety and shelter. The image of being set high upon a rock symbolizes being placed above danger and adversity. Verse 6. Then my head will be exalted above the enemies who surround me. At his sacred tent, I will sacrifice with shouts of joy. I will sing and make music to the Lord. David envisions a future where he will triumph over his enemies. He anticipates offering sacrifices and praises to God with shouts of joy, celebrating God's faithfulness and deliverance. Verse 7. Hear my voice when I call, Lord. Be merciful to me and answer me. In this verse, David shifts to a heartfelt plea. He calls upon God to hear his prayers and to respond with mercy and grace. David recognizes his dependence on God's compassion and desires an intimate connection with him. Verse 8. My heart says of you, seek his face. Your face, Lord, I will seek. David's heart prompts him to seek God's face. He responds to the call of his heart, expressing his determination to seek God's presence with zeal and devotion. Verse 9. Do not hide your face from me. Do not turn your servant away in anger. You have been my helper. Do not reject me or forsake me, God, my Savior. David acknowledges his reliance on God's help and pleads for God's continued presence. He asks God not to turn away from him, recalling the history of God's guidance and salvation in his life. Verse 10. Though my father and mother forsake me, the Lord will receive me. David acknowledges that even if his earthly relationships falter, he is confident that God will never abandon him. This verse reflects David's deep conviction in God's unwavering love and acceptance. Verse 11. Teach me your way, Lord. Lead me in a straight path because of my oppressors. David desires to know God's ways and seeks his guidance. He asks for direction and wisdom to navigate his challenges, knowing that God's guidance will lead him on the right path. Verse 12. Do not turn me over to the desires of my foes, for false witnesses rise up against me, spouting malicious accusations. David recognizes the threats posed by his enemies and false witnesses who spread lies against him. He pleads with God to protect him from their schemes. Verse 13. I remain confident of this. I will see the goodness of the Lord in the land of the living. Despite the challenges, David holds on to his confidence in God's goodness. He anticipates witnessing God's blessing and provisions in his current life, not just in the distant future. Verse 14, wait for the Lord, be strong and take heart and wait for the Lord. David concludes the psalm with a message of encouragement. He encourages himself and others to wait patiently for the Lord's guidance, strength, and deliverance. In times of uncertainty, he advises taking heart and finding strength in the Lord's promises.

0: Across the nation is indisputable evidence of how much God loves you. It is written, "For God so loved the world that he gave his only begotten Son, that whosoever believeth in him should not perish, but have everlasting life." God loves you. You are always on God's mind. Eternal life is still the desire of all human beings. If you desire this gift of salvation, you can now join me in prayer, making this confession of faith in God as your own personal confession of faith unto salvation. Will you now join me as we pray before God? Would you? Lord of heaven, I come to you today recognizing you as my Lord and Savior, and I thank you for your love and having died for me. I ask you now to forgive me of my sins, cleanse me from all unrighteousness, come into my heart and save me now in Jesus' name. Amen. God bless you. You are saved. You are born again. You're on your way to heaven. Have a great day. God bless you.
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2: Mark 7. Then came together unto him the Pharisees and certain of the scribes, which came from Jerusalem. And when they saw some of his disciples eat bread with defiled, that is to say, with unwashen hands, they found fault. For the Pharisees and all the Jews, except they wash their hands oft, eat not, holding the tradition of the elders. And when they come from the market, except they wash, they eat not. And many other things there be, which they have received to hold, as the washing of cups and pots, brazen vessels, and of tables. Then the Pharisees and scribes asked him,
3: "Why walk not thy disciples according to the tradition of the elders, but eat bread with unwashen hands?"
2: He answered and said unto them,
3: "Well hath Esaias prophesied of you hypocrites. As it is written, this people honoreth me with their lips, but their heart is far from me. Howbeit in vain do they worship me, teaching for doctrines the commandments of men. For laying aside the commandment of God, ye hold the tradition of men, as the washing of pots and cups and many other such like things ye do."
2: And he said unto them,
3: "Full well ye reject the commandment of God, that ye may keep your own tradition. For Moses said, Honor thy father and thy mother, and whoso curseth father or mother, let him die the death. But ye say, If a man shall say to his father or mother, It is korban, that is to say, a gift, by whatsoever thou mightest be profited by me, he shall be free. And ye suffer him no more to do aught for his father or his mother, making the word of God of none effect through your tradition, which ye have delivered, and many such like things do ye."
2: And when he had called all the people unto him, he said unto them,
3: "Hearken unto me, every one of you, and understand. There is nothing from without a man that entering into him can defile him, but the things which come out of him, those are they that defile the man. If any man have ears to hear, let him hear."
2: And when he was entered into the house from the people, his disciples asked him concerning the parable. And he saith unto them,
3: "Are ye so without understanding also? Do ye not perceive that whatsoever thing from without entereth into

0: And from thence he arose and went into the borders of Tyre and Sidon, and entered into an house, and would have no man know it, but he could not be hid. For a certain woman, whose young daughter had an unclean spirit, heard of him, and came and fell at his feet. The woman was a Greek, a Syrophoenician by nation, and she besought him that he would cast forth the devil out of her daughter. But Jesus said unto her,
1: Let the children first be filled, for it is not meet to take the children's bread and to cast it unto the dogs.
0: And she answered and said unto him,
2: Yes, Lord, yet the dogs under the table eat of the children's crumbs.
0: And he said unto her,
1: For this saying, go thy way, the devil is gone out of thy daughter.
0: And when she was come to her house, she found the devil gone out, and her daughter laid upon the bed. And again, departing from the coasts of Tyre and Sidon, he came unto the Sea of Galilee, through the midst of the coasts of Decapolis. And they bring unto him one that was deaf, and had an impediment in his speech, and they beseech him to put his hand upon him. And he took him aside from the multitude, and put his fingers into his ears, and he spit and touched his tongue. And looking up to heaven, he sighed, and saith unto him,
1: Ephatha,
0: that is,
1: be opened.
0: And straightway his ears were opened, and the string of his tongue was loosed, and he spake plain. And he charged them that they should tell no man, but the more he charged them, so much the more a great deal they published it, and were beyond measure astonished, saying,
3: He hath done all things well. He maketh both the deaf to hear and the dumb to speak.

friends, and good morning to you, and welcome to Morning Devotion. Indeed, it's such a joy to have you join us today as we get into the Word of God. It's such a privilege to be able to meditate upon the Word, to feed upon the Word, for the Word is spirit and it is life. And today we heard the Word read, spoken, dramatized, Mark chapter 7. And we want to get into that that chapter, a new chapter, having moved on from where we were over the last two months or so. And in this chapter, it's a very powerful sermon from Jesus, and I would say a word of encouragement to us as to what is it God, what is it heaven expects of us. You know, sometimes we really try to live up to the expectations of people and forget that the Word of God is the standard, is the rule, is the commandment, is the final authority, and not the words of men. But we're living in a time when everybody have an opinion or an interpretation, I would say, of the Word of God. It's sometimes it's scary to hear the interpretation and the conclusions people come to on a passage or a verse of Scripture. And it is so important to know the whole Word, to read the whole Word.

0: before we try to I would say to interpret, because the Bible tells us no what scripture.
1: It's of any private interpretation.
0: It's of any private interpretation. It's not men that sit down and speak and say, that's what some religious organizations do. Their word, or what they call their text, is a human being musings and misconstruing the original word of God. The Bible is the original alone that has not been corrupted by man. So we thank God this morning for the ability to be able to read His word and to hear His word, to see His word, and to reflect and depend on the Holy Spirit to lead and guide us into all truth, as His word declares. Father, we want to thank you as we remember and we reflect on your word and the instructions and the example you give us, O God. This Mark chapter 7 is filled with, O God, enough information, enough, O God Almighty, instruction for us to live, O God, in this time that we are living. So we ask you today, by your Spirit, you will reveal the truth to us. You will speak to us. You would, O God, educate us. You would inform us. You would help us to grow within the right knowledge, O God, to know you, O God, and to know, O God, what is it you require of us. So we submit ourselves to you today. We humble ourselves before you today, O God, and we commit, O God, this time to you in the name of Jesus. We commit your people, your servants, your children, wheresoever they may be, O God, whosoever they are that will listen, O God, or hear. We commit them to you. We ask for your blessing upon them. We pray that, God, you would give them a life that is filled with the abundance that salvation bring, O God. We pray for the joy of God to fill out, and you give them peace even in the midst of the storms. They'll have the assurance, O God, of salvation. They would know that, O God Almighty, they are in your hands and no one can pluck them out, O God. So we pray this morning that your word will give them the assurance, will grant unto them, O God Almighty, the peace, hallelujah, the confidence that they are the children of God. So we bless this time, we commit it to you, and we just ask you to take control and lead us in Jesus' name. Amen. Amen.
1: Pleasant good morning to you. We want to thank you for joining us this morning. So the theme of our study today, we are dealing with the very first segment of chapter 7, which is, what defiles a man? Mm-hmm. What defiles a man? You know, and we see what happened with the Pharisees. If you were to listen earlier on to the dramatizing of this chapter, you see the Pharisees, they were like religious watchmen, police, always looking to see a fault, to cast a judgment, and to, you know, create some sort of ridicule. But the accusations, and we know that all of those things are not of God. Who is the accuser of the brethren? So the Pharisees and some of the teachers of the law who had come from Jerusalem gathered around Jesus and saw some of his disciples eating food with the hands that were defiled or unwashed. And they begin to ask, you know, unless you have given the hands the ceremonial washing. So there's a ceremonial washing that take place before you have a meal among the Jews, and apparently the disciples didn't go through that ceremony before they eat, and this now became a problem. This the tradition of the elders became a problem for them. Now when they came from the marketplace, they don't eat unless they wash. And they observed that the other traditions, such as the washing of cups and pitchers and kettles, so there's a whole lot of washing that takes place, And so the Pharisees and teachers of the law asked Jesus, why don't your disciples live according to the tradition of the elders instead of eating their food with defiled hand? So, you know, they had a problem with that. But Jesus had a response. He always responded with wisdom. He says, Isaiah was right when he prophesied about you hypocrites. As it is written, these people honor me with their lips, but their heart are far from me. They worship me in vain. Their teachings are merely human rules. Mm-hmm. So you see that from way back in the Old Testament time, this is how this is the kind of behavior, attitude that was exhibited from these Pharisees. Mm-hmm. The sick, their desire is always they created their own laws apart from what the Word of God says, and make it heavy burden upon people. Mm-hmm. So Jesus called them hypocrites.
0: Yeah. And he said, you let go, in verse 8, he said, you have let go of the commands of God and are holding on to human traditions. So look how far they fell.
1: Mm-hmm.
0: How far they have gone. You didn't see that they held on to the commands of God while they hold on to the human traditions. He said they have let go. They have given it up. They have removed themselves from it. They have disengaged any attachment to the Word of God, to the commands of God. And they are now holding on. They put in strenuous effort and energy into the human traditions. Mm.
1: So the rituals and the traditions is what seemed to be the priority of the Pharisees.
0: Yeah.
1: It wasn't anything concerning pleasing God. They just wanted people to do what they want them to do.
0: Mm-hmm.
1: Following all sorts of rituals and rules.
0: Yeah.
1: That was not even in scripture.
0: Yeah. And what is interesting is that I found interesting here is that this was not just the Pharisees.
1: Mm.
0: It was the scribes or the
1: scribes as well.
0: Or the teachers of the law.
1: Mm.
0: Meaning that they who were supposed to take what was written,
1: mm-hmm,
0: and teach it to the people so that they could know what God requires of them. They could know what the Word of God, what the prophets declared, what Deuteronomy, Numbers, Exodus,
1: mm-hmm,
0: you know, the four books that Moses wrote, the five books that Moses wrote,
1: yeah.
0: Leviticus,
1: Genesis.
0: Well, Genesis, what is it God expected of them? They were now teaching something quite different.
1: True.
0: They were they were taking the traditions of men and declaring it to be the authority,
1: mm-hmm,
0: the Word of God, and telling the people, forget about what this says here. This is what you must obey now. And it seems to me that every generation faces this situation with regard to the Word of God. When people arise who seeks to misconstrue, impose upon those who seek to follow God their own opinions, their own interpretations, their own beliefs. And you have to ask the question, why do they seek to do that?
1: Yeah. You know, it's quite interesting that people would stray, come away from what God says and create their own word and expect others to follow it. And not just want to enforce it on other people. And you know, it's an attempt to exalt their practices and their word above God's word. Mm-hmm. But Jesus came to keep reminding them that God's word is above their rules and all the rituals of men. And it's not everybody was going to do as they say.
0: Mm-hmm.
1: You know? So the word of God is above all that the ordinances of men.
0: Mm-hmm.
1: And so Jesus coming here have to bring people back to the word of God. Let them know that it's what will stand forever.
0: Yeah.
1: And not what they come up with. You know, people come up with all sorts of things.
0: Yeah.
1: To please themselves and to make themselves look great.
0: Mm-hmm. But you see, well, these things happen, and I think that's, we keep hearing that constant refrain to the read the word of God for yourself, mm-hmm. get to know the word of God mm-hmm. for yourself. These things they become easier for men to lead people astray when they don't read the word for themselves.
1: Mm-hmm. Yeah, when they don't know.
0: And it seemed to me that Israel was in that state
1: mm-hmm.
0: where the people no more bind the word upon their hearts as before.
1: Mm-hmm.
0: The people were not reading the word in the hearing of their children as was instructed by the Lord, you know, to Moses, that they should, every home should take the time to teach his children, the father, the home, to teach their children the word of God.
1: Mm-hmm.
0: It seems there was a dependency upon the synagogue
1: mm-hmm.
0: and the religious rulers to tell us what the word say. And whenever Israel has strayed from God in the Bible, you would see that was part of the issue. That they had something that to go back and dig up and find the word.
1: Yeah,
0: find the book of the prophets.
1: Yeah, remember in Nehemiah, we see that.
0: Right. There was a total abandoning of the word.
1: Yeah.
0: So what really happened? Why this forsaking and there were people in the temple? They were this Levites and them were there.
1: Hmm. You know, I figure that people tend to depend more on rituals and religious, activity, being having a form, a religious form,
0: hmm.
1: rather than pleasing God,
0: hmm.
1: a heart from their heart, and being true to themselves. Pleasing God, rather they prefer an outward show than an inner and personal and true relationship with God.
0: Yeah, well, what I see also is that people, it's like they want somebody to tell them what to do
1: mm-hmm.
0: when you're supposed to know what to do.
1: Yeah.
0: And that is, you know what you're supposed to do to please God,
1: mm-hmm.
0: but you want somebody to tell you what to do to please God. And through that, you get misled and deceived
1: mm-hmm.
0: and led astray. You know what God requires of you. You know what the word says. You know what the commandments say. But you want somebody to tell you, oh, the commandments say that, but you could do so and so.
1: Hmm.
0: And that is what we see what's going on here. So they depended upon men 110% to tell them, and these men were not playing on that.
1: Hmm.
0: For their own personal advantage,
1: hmm.
0: for their own personal accumulation of wealth, for their own personal authority and power. So they were ruling the people blindly, as Jesus called it, blind guides.
1: Yes,
0: they were deceiving the people because they wanted them to follow them. Hmm. It was no more obedience to God. Hallelujah! It was obedience to us.
1: Hmm.
0: We the scribes, we the teachers. We the Sanhedrins, obey us. We the high priests,
1: mm-hmm.
0: obey what I say and do as I say and not as the word of God says. So when those who are leading have left the word and have begun to follow their own opinions and ideas, it's a mess we end up with, a religious mess. So Jesus had to constantly confront and keep reminding the people that God's word is above the rules of men. And not because everybody is doing it makes it right.
1: Mm-hmm. Because it's popular, it seems as though it's right, but it's
0: Not because everybody is doing it means it's the final authority concerning this matter.
1: True, yeah.
0: Means it's God's final standard. Hey, dig into the word yourself. Mm-hmm. Go into and read the word. The word of God overrules all the ordinances of men.
1: Mm-hmm.
0: The word of God overrules all the bylaws and constitutions of religious organizations and religious denominations. And that is without no apology.
1: Mm-hmm. It's what would stand.
0: You see some people doing some crazy stuff, passing some crazy rules and saying this, women shouldn't do this, men shouldn't do that. This, it's and it's blindly contradicting the word of God. And people just bowing down there and say, yes, we will obey. Instead of saying, away with you and this false doctrine and false teaching. You are leading us astray.
1: Mm-hmm. Jesus said, when the blind lead the blind, all of them fall in a ditch.
0: A ditch. And we see that is prominent today in religious circles. Even religious circles that we once considered brothers in the faith.
1: Mm-hmm.
0: They are believing some strange thing. White nationalism. Mixing Christianity with racism and the supremacy of certain classes of people and race of people, and going back and mixing the gospel with old philosophies and old doctrines of Greek mythology. May heaven have mercy on us.
1: Yeah, that's why in Galatians, remember they were trying to force the believers to be circumcised, the Gentiles,
0: yeah.
1: Creating their own God teachings.
0: Even in the Book of Acts, they tried that
1: in the early church.
0: Yeah,
1: yeah,
0: and the Judaizers.
1: Yeah, that Paul had to stand up and say, even if an angel come and tell you anything contrary from the gospel, let him be a curse.
0: Yeah, who has bewitched you, Paul? Say,
1: yeah.
0: You begun well.
1: Mm-hmm.
0: Anybody trying to come and give you some false teaching, he said, let that person be cursed. That's a strong statement from the apostle. Very strong statement. But it was required. Because the Pharisees and the scribes and the teachers, they had a job. Their first responsibility was to teach the authentic word of God. But instead, what they sought to become were religious policemen, going around looking for all kind of things to condemn people, make people feel small, insignificant, make them feel that they're not worthy to achieve the salvation of God.
1: And they're trying to force and enforce religious practices over the truth of the Word of God.
0: The Word of God. So Jesus had to call them hypocrites. Oh God, forgive us today and help us to go back to the word, back to the basics, to the authentic, authoritative word of God, to read the word of God ourselves, to study the scripture so that we'll be approved of God, not of men, a workman who rightly
1: dividing
0: the word of truth. Forgive us where we have failed and neglected this, O God. And we commit our lives to you again. In the mighty name of your Son, Jesus Christ.
1: Amen.
0: We want to close it off today. Yeah, but it's read Mark chapter 7 yourself, because there is much food for thought there.
1: Yeah.
0: And what God requires of us. Amen.

0: Welcome to Pathway to Faith Enrichment, brought to you by the Pastor and Saints of Sanctuary of Praise, Mary and St. George's. The Sanctuary of Praise is a member church of the Pentecostal Assemblies of the West Indies. Our pastor, Reverend Philip Chase, will be sharing God's end-time message to the nation. We do extend a warm invitation to you as you join us in this evening's telecast.
1: Welcome to Pathway to Faith Enrichment. God whom we serve is an awesome God, a mighty God, a good God, and a great God. We want you to share in Him beyond what you have been experiencing. There is so much of God to be discovered, so much more of God to be known. We trust Almighty God today as we spend these very precious moments with Him and before Him. You may enter into a greater knowledge as to what God can do for you. God is concerned about meeting your needs. He is concerned about addressing all concerns ever that you would have. I welcome you today to this moment of encounter with God, as God speaks to us from His Word. Today's message is The Word God Spoke, Part 2, reading from 2 Kings chapter 19, verse 20, on to verse 21. And then from verse 28 to verse 35. Then Isaiah the son of Amos sent Hezekiah, saying, Thus said the Lord God of Israel, That which thou hast prayed to me against Sennacherib king of Syria, I have heard. This is the word that the Lord hath spoken concerning him. The virgin, the daughter of Zion, hath despised thee, and laughed thee to scorn. The daughter of Jerusalem hath shaken her head at thee. Shall now go on to know verse 28 and on to verse 35. Because thy rage against me and thy tumult is come up into mine ears, therefore I will put my hook in thy nose, and my brittle on thy lips, and I will turn thee back by the way by which thou camest. And this shall be a sign unto thee. Ye shall eat this year such things as grow of themselves, and in the second year that which springeth of the same, and in the third year sow ye and reap, and plant vineyards, and eat the fruits thereof. And the remnant that is escape of the house of Judah shall yet again take root downward, and bear fruit upward. For out of Jerusalem shall go forth a remnant, and they that escape out of Mount Zion, the zeal of the Lord of hosts shall do this. Therefore, thus saith the Lord concerning the king of Assyria, He shall not come into this city, nor shoot an arrow there, nor come before it with shield, nor cast a bank against it. By the way that he came, by the same shall he return, and shall not come into this city, saith the Lord. For I will defend the city to save it, for my own sake, and for my servant David's sake. And it came to pass that night that the angel of the Lord went out and smote in the camp of the Assyrians, and 185,000. And when they arose early in the morning, behold, they were all dead corpses. So Sennacherib, king of Assyria, departed, and went and returned and dwelt at Nineveh. And it came to pass, as he was worshipping in the house of Nicoch, his god, that Ajamalek and Shezer, his son, smote him with a sword. They escaped into the land of Armenia, and Esarhaddon, his son, reigned in his stead. Did the word of the Lord come to pass? The answer is yes. Can God's word be relied upon to be fulfilled? The answer is yes. Can God be trusted with words? Our response is yes. The word God spoke. Shall we now look to God in prayer? Heavenly Father, we worship you, bow before thee in humility, praise and thanksgiving, honoring you. May you speak to us again a word from heaven and give understanding and enlightenment and faith to believe in God, that prayers shall be heard and prayers will be answered, having been mixed with faith. I ask you, Lord, to go up before us and with thy servant today, to reveal thy counsel unto all mankind. May all things and everything now be brought into subjection to you and to the authority and power of Christ Jesus our Lord. Give counsel, give your word, give direction. We now receive at your hands, in Christ's name, thank you. Amen and amen. Times and seasons have come and gone. Civilizations rose and fell, but the challenges are the same, and the spirits remain the same. That which challenged ancient Israel and the people of God of yesteryear, the same today challenge the sons and daughters of God. The needs of mankind remain the same, and the needs of the children of faith have not changed likewise. But a God whom we serve does not change, cannot change, will not change. While the world around us changes, while people's lives are changed, people's attitudes change, God remains the same yesterday, today, and forever. That's why I love God, because he never changes. I can trust him the same way I have trusted him today for tomorrow, and he will be the same. The need of fresh water, agriculture lands, personal safety, and undisturbed tranquility. The need for peace and prosperity, and a place where everyone shares in the resources of the earth, and the vision of a future where God is respected and reverenced. Those things that sons of God look forward into the future for. We look into the future with optimism, a strong and settled faith that God will repeat it again and again and again and again and again. What man cannot solve, God will solve. What man will not solve, God will solve. Hezekiah faced a threat from Assyria. He faced a dark and bleak future. But his heart was filled with a bold confidence that God will do it again and again. What message have you heard? What words were spoken in your ears? Whose report would you believe and receive as being authentic? Whose report would you believe and receive as being the final account? Would it be the words of Sennacherib, Rabshakeh, Rabsaris? Would it be the words of these men, Tatten? Would it be the words of men? Those men threatened Hezekiah by gods constituting themselves of total evil. All men do not have a godly and social conscience. Some men do not feel the wrong that they are doing, that the wrong is wrong. They do not feel it. Conscience does not speak to them. They do not feel they have a social responsibility to be accountable to the neighbors. They feel they owe no man nothing. And if you're the human being, it's a matter of statistics. He really does not exist. He's not a real person. Herein is the folly of man and the pride of fools. They are written for our admonition, that we may know and that we should not fall in the same snare and the condemnation. God watches over human words and take record. God listens to every spoken word and document.

what is conceived. We ought to be fearful, reverential of this God whom we speak about. You speak sometimes as though you are God, but you are not. Sennacherib said to Israel, have no faith in the God of Hezekiah. Have no confidence in him and the God whom he served. For the gods of the nations which he plundered did not deliver them, shall the God of Israel save them? Shall the God whom Isaiah served save him? 2 Kings chapter 18 from verse 33 on to verse 35. That portion of scripture bears the evidence. And I quote, hath any of the gods of the nations delivered at all his land out of the king of Assyria? What human folly this is. Where are the gods of Hamath and of Arpad? Where are the gods of Sepharim, Hanah, and Ivor? Have they delivered Samaria out of my hand? We cannot place Jehovah God on the same plateau, the gods made by the hands of men. They asked the question again, who are they among all the gods of the countries that have delivered the country out of mine hand? That the Lord shall deliver Jerusalem out of mine hand. What strange words. It was a battle between the gods, and God accepted the challenge sent out to him. You see, you may succeed in certain matters and you may assume there is no God. It is because God is giving you time for repentance. A change of course. It is a time which God is also allowing the maturing of your cup, that the wrath of God might be exercised against you. Do not think that because God does not respond instantly to evil, that there is no God. He has lost his sense of justice. He has lost his sense of sovereign rule over men. It is that the goodness of God leads mankind unto repentance. Hezekiah intervened in prayer when he heard the challenge, when he heard blasphemy, when he heard words inappropriate. Talk the matter before God in prayer. I say to you today, take not matters into your own hands. Bring them before God and lay the matter and matters before God
and build a case for divine response. Chapter 19, verse 15 on to verse 19. And I quote, "And Hezekiah prayed before the Lord and said, O Lord God of Israel, which dwelleth between the cherubims, Lord the God, even thou alone of all the kingdoms of the earth, Lord, bow down thine ear and hear, open, Lord, thine eyes and see, and hear the words of Sennacherib, which had sent him to reproach the living God." It was against Jehovah God. "Now, therefore, O Lord, our God, I beseech thee, save thou us out of his hand, that all the kingdoms of the earth may know that thou art the Lord God, even thou only." The list of Sennacherib's success was reasonably long. Nation after nation fell before him. Kingdoms after kingdoms fell before him. Kings after kings fell before him. Lands were plundered and the people taken captive and carried away to strange lands. But not a nation of Israel, people of God. There is a limit to what you can do. Limitation is placed upon every man, how much he or she can do and how far you can go. Hezekiah was not naive of the fact of history and the records which stood before him. He knew. But he knew in whom he served. And I say to you today, know who you serve and why. He said to God, "I make my petition known to you, and I offer up my prayers to you who dwell between the cherubims, that the nations of the world will know that thou art the Lord God, even thou only." There is only one God, one Lord, one Master of Masters. He is Jehovah God. God is God alone, by himself, and there is none other. He and he alone, and there is none other besides him. God heard his prayer, and here is God's response in chapter 19, verse 21 and verse 22. Powerful words, words of passion, words of purpose, words of power. One, "The virgin, the daughter of Zion, hath despised thee."
amazing words. Comfort. Two. The virgin daughter of Zion, laugh thee to scorn. As far as God is concerned, it is a joke. You are not serious. Is it real? Is it a dream? Songs like Fairy Tale. The daughter of Jerusalem had shaken her head at thee. She's making a mockery of Sennacherib. Great words, threatening words, disruptive words, destructive words to drive fear into the heart of Israel. And God says, I have a word. This is my word. The daughter of Jerusalem has shaken her head at thee. Fourthly, I will put my hook in thy nose, my bridle in thy lips. I will turn thee back by the way by which thou camest. Powerful words of prophecy. Thus saith the Lord concerning the king of Assyria in verse 22. He shall not come into this city. He shall not shoot an arrow there. He shall not come before it with shield. He shall not cast a bank against it. The way that he came by the same shall he return. I will defend the city. I will save it. This is God alone whom you serve. It was a straight word that he sent against the Assyrians. Rapshake, Tatan, Sennacherib, Rapshurish. They will not be in your future. Shall not be a threatening menace. I will deal with them, saith the Lord. The word God spoke was fulfilled. Chapter 19, verse 35 on to verse 37. And it came to pass that night that the angel of the Lord went out and smote in the camp of the Assyrians 185,000. God told him, God warned them that they shall be destroyed. He told them it would have been wise for them to have humbled themselves and repent before God and say, have mercy upon me, O God. As to have challenged the true and living God, saying to him, shall the God whom you serve deliver you out of my hands? Sennacherib was saying, the gods of Assyria shall defeat the God of Israel. Nonsense. Utter nonsense. Blasphemy and total foolishness. God accepted the challenge. In one night, 185,000 men fell to the ground dead. And it came to pass, as he, Sennacherib, was worshipping in the house of his rock, his God,
that his two sons slew him with a sword that smote him, and he died. There is a price to be paid going up against God. It may be that you might be served the sword of the Lord or the mercy of God if thou criest out unto him. God has spoken. Shall not his word come to pass? He is not a man that he should lie. The word God spoke was prophetic and steadfast. It is for you today. It is for us today to believe in him, fear him, reverence him, and serve him. Thou shalt be planted in this land, be a blessing unto all. Have faith in the uncompromising word and the unchanging God yesterday, today, and forever. I invite you now to place faith in the unchanging God. Lord God Almighty, shall we now pray? Make this prayer your prayer at this time. Say after me, O God, my heart I give to you, and I lay it before you. I confess my sins to you. I ask you for forgiveness, for deliverance from evil and adversity. Come into my life and save me now. I receive you as Master and Lord. In Jesus' name, amen. God bless you. Welcome to the family of God. 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God bless you. A wonderful walk.

Should you be in need of prayer, please call 443-5214 or 443-2332. 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
5: Hello, this is John Jenkins for Teaching Missions International. Welcome to our broadcast of Dave's Devotion for Today. In today's devotion, he always leads us in triumph. Dave reminds us that circumstances and trials do not prevent the mighty work of God in our lives. And now, Dave's Devotion. I once heard someone tell a story about Woody Allen speaking at the commencement ceremony of a large university. To this group of hope-filled, starry-eyed young graduates, this famous actor and movie director once said, "More than any other time in history, mankind faces a crossroads. One path leads to despair and utter hopelessness. The other to total extinction. Let us pray we have the wisdom to choose correctly." While we might laugh at this kind of dark humor, you and I can easily get discouraged with the way the world is going. Today, let's stop for a little attitude adjustment as we listen to Paul's words in his second letter to the church at Corinth. "Now when I came to Troas for the gospel of Christ, and when a door was opened for me in the Lord, I had no rest for my spirit, not finding Titus my brother. But taking my leave of them, I went on to Macedonia. But thanks be to God, who always leads us in triumph."

0: Silas, and the city officials ordered them stripped and beaten with wooden rods. They were severely beaten, and then they were thrown into prison. The jailer was ordered to make sure they didn't escape, so the jailer put them into the inner dungeon and clamped their feet in the stocks. There's much more to this story, and I encourage you to reread Acts 16. Despite the way events were unfolding, Paul didn't think the world was falling apart. And today, you and I shouldn't think that way either. He then concludes the passage by saying, God always leads us in triumph in Christ. God always wins. And not only does God always win, but Paul says he manifests through us the sweet aroma of God everywhere we go. In other words, we take God's presence with us. You and I are God's redemptive agents in this world, and we must never forget that as we travel through this world, we carry God's life and presence into every situation. God uses us, touching the lives of the people we encounter along the way. Today, are you following the Lord's direction but are encountering some resistance? Does the world around you seem to be falling apart? Then thank God. He's leading you into triumph and using you to change your world. And that is very good news. Thanks for listening. For full transcripts and replays of all devotions, visit teachmi.com/Dave. And please join us again on Monday.
1: 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Drink lots of water, keep the body cool and clean.
2: Your risk of cancer increases with every sip of alcohol you take. 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The danger is in how much alcohol you drink, not what type of alcohol. Heavy drinking is considered as having more than 4 drinks a day regularly. Your risk of liver cancer increases when you drink more than 5 alcoholic drinks per day. Moderate drinking is up to 1 drink for women and up to 2 drinks per day for men. A 1.5 ounce shot of liquor or 5 ounces of wine counts as 1 drink. It's sometimes hard to count exactly how much you drink, especially if you're having mixed drinks. This is because some mixed drinks contain several shots of liquor, so what is in one glass may add up to a lot more than you think. When your body breaks down alcohol, it makes a compound that can cause cancer. Alcohol can irritate and inflame your organs and tissues. As your body tries to repair itself, can set off errors in your DNA that lets cancerous cells grow. Long-term heavy drinking causes liver inflammation, which can lead to the development of cancer. Alcohol may also cause cell damage in the mouth and throat. Women who drink alcohol are at increased risk of developing breast cancer because alcohol increases estrogen levels in the body. Women with a family history of breast cancer are advised to abstain from alcohol. It is important to follow the alcohol consumption recommendation to ensure that you are not drinking excessively. If counting drinks while out seem a bit daunting, try limiting yourself to no more than 2 alcoholic beverages and don't make drinking a daily affair. Until next time, the Grenada Food and Nutrition Council reminds you to eat, look, and feel well in 2022. I am Lichelle Murray.
1: Vitamins and minerals ring a bell. Yes, they keep the body working well.
3: Joy Michaels, and welcome to Heartbeat. Spike TV's 1,000 Ways to Die aired an episode in which a man had a desperate desire to be a fish. He made himself a fish suit out of waterbed material and went to a lakeshore to put it on and dive in. Once he got the suit on, however, the poor guy suffocated in it before ever reaching the water. Well, the fish man had one thing straight. We do need to change who we are. The Bible says to put off your old self, which is full of selfishness, and put on the new self, created to be like God in true righteousness.

0: children are not your source of life. Don't find your strength from them. You're like, oh no, my kids fill me up. Yeah, give it a while. You will find out nothing sucks the life out of you faster. Than a child.
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2: Well, we all love our kids, but if we expect them to be our source of joy and our reason for living, we're bound to be disappointed. And only God can truly fill our hearts that way. And that's the message Ted Cunningham wants to share with you today, especially if you're getting stressed out about all the details involved in parenting a child. Ted's going to encourage you to de-stress with laughter, and I know you're going to get a kick out of this presentation. It's based on his book, A Love That Laughs, published by Focus on the Family. As you're about to see, Ted is a very entertaining speaker, and he's also the founding pastor of Woodland Hills Family Church in Branson, Missouri. Here's Ted Cunningham speaking at a Sparkle Women's Conference at River Valley Church in Minneapolis.
0: It is great to be here. There have been a lot of moments where we've been told to turn to our neighbor and say, and I really haven't been comfortable with any of them. I gotta be honest with you. Turn to your neighbor and say, you know what she's feeling. I don't really know what's going on. Love y'all. It's so good to be. I'm like, what am I doing at a women's conference? And then it hit me. This theme is I'm going to focus on the last part. And she laughs without fear of the future. And we just heard that the sixth love language is working out. Wrong? No, I get it. It's my wife's love language, is working out, long walks. She walks me and the dog every night right before sunset. She wants me to live till 90. And I believe the sixth love language could also be laughter, the way we give and receive love. I just finished a book on laughter called A Love That Laughs, and we studied laughter for the last year. And I've been watching it in my wife. And my wife has a silent patriotic laugh, is what I call her laugh. When she finds something funny, she places her hand over her heart, leans forward, and nothing comes out. So, ladies, I'm glad you're laughing. Sometimes I go to churches that aren't used to laughter. That's why I love coming to River Valley. Y'all love to laugh. But I go to some churches, they don't laugh at all. And I'm like, ladies, let the laughter out. You hold it in, it turns to cellulite. I need you to let that laughter out. Don't hold it in. I believe the reason I am here today, I want to tell you who your source is and where you find your strength, but I also want to encourage you to lighten up. Amen. Lighten up. Stop taking yourself so seriously. Take God seriously, but lighten up. And your children are your source. And mom, if I can just tell you, I have to talk to the moms for just a second, because everything I do is marriage and parenting, and I can't get away from it. So as you start at the first part of Proverbs 31:25, which is where, when I got this verse and I got this theme, my heart leapt. I was so excited. I started to pencil some things down, and just I've been meditating on it for the past few months and asking the question, where does a woman find her strength, her hope, her confidence? Psalm 118 and verse 14 says, my power and strength come from the Lord, and he has saved me. Psalm 28:7 says, the Lord is my strength and my shield. My heart trusts in him, and he helps me. My heart leaps for joy, and with my song, I praise him. I wanted to tell you, he is your source of life today. He's your source of life, and be careful what you do with people, places, or things. Be very careful not to turn people, places, or things into your source of life. We say it around our home often, my source of life is Jesus, not you. I receive from him and pour out to you. What you receive from me should be the overflow of my relationship with the Lord. Your strength, your hope, your confidence, it's not in outward appearance. 1 Peter 3, verses 3 and 4, your beauty should not come from outward adornment, such as elaborate hairstyles and the wearing of gold, jewelry, or fine clothes. Is this prohibitive of that? No. It's saying, don't let that be your source, but it can be overflow. Don't let it be your source. Rather, it should be that of your inner self, the unfading beauty of a gentle and quiet spirit, which is of great worth in God's sight. Wear nice clothes. Wear makeup. That's not at all what this is teaching. It's saying it just shouldn't be your source of life. It's not money. 1 Timothy 6:17, command those who are rich in this present world not to be arrogant nor to put their hope in wealth, which is so uncertain, but to put their hope in God, who richly provides us with everything for our enjoyment. We lose strength and lack confidence when we turn the blessings of God into our source of life. And we start worshiping the blessings rather than the one who blessed us. Where is your source today? I want to talk to you in the time that we have remaining just about laughter as a barometer of strength. Laughter as a barometer of strength, not perfection, but strength. Two other areas that you should never find yourself looking to as your source. Your source is not in your children. They're not your source of life. And some of you right now, your children have become an extension and you find your value in them. Vanity parenting uses the child's attributes and accomplishments to try to impress other people. Let your strength, let your confidence, let your hope, let your beauty come from that inner beauty of a gentle and quiet spirit. Mom, you're stressing out over the non-essentials in parenting. And you need to know what the essentials are. And the essentials are, hear, O Israel, the Lord our God, the Lord is one. Love the Lord your God with all of your heart, soul, and strength. And impress these. These commandments are to be upon your heart. Impress them upon your children. Bring your children up in the discipline and instruction of the Lord. That's the essentials that we're going after. But I see parents today stressing over the non-essentials. Why? Mom, stressing over the non-essentials because the children have become the source. Your family's not perfect, and you're gonna do okay. I'm gonna show you a few things. Just give you an example of what I see parents stressing out over today. How about this one right here? Formula. Passionate people. You gotta nurse as long as you can. Nursing didn't work for us with Corinne. She's like, thanks for sharing that with all the women of Minnesota, Dad. But it didn't. I'll never forget it. 6 weeks, her 6 week appointment, we went into the doctor, and I'm sitting by Amy, and he comes in, he's going over all of her charts. Starts looking at her head. Head's good. Length good. Gets to the weight chart. His back is turned to us. He's one of these doctors that doesn't have great bedside manner. And I'll never forget him saying these words. Good night. What are you doing? Starving this baby? I look over at Amy. The tears start flowing. This is why it's so important. If you're not in a life group, a home group, a small group, if you don't have community, get in community, because that night we had home group. That night we had home group, and we're new parents trying to figure it out, and we ain't doing that well, and we're an emotional wreck. We're not sleeping well. Corinne's never slept a night, you know, in those first 6 weeks, and we're exhausted. We start telling all our struggles, and one older lady in our group gets up, and she walks over to the kitchen, and I follow her. I said, excuse me. I said, what are you doing? She reaches up in the cabinet. She grabs that formula they give you free at the hospital. She puts it down and she starts making a bottle. And I go, whoa. Hey, what are you doing? Because I've read all the books, right? I know what the books say. And there's somebody in here right now real passionate about it. Ooh, I hope he's not giving a message that formula's okay. That's the whole point I'm trying to make. And I got really all up in arms with this lady. I go, you can't give her formula. She goes, you give me one good reason why I can't give Corinne formula right now. I said, well, first of all, I don't want her going to community college. That's where I'll start with the whole thing. That usually gets about 75% laugh, and I'll explain to you why. 25% are super right now. You're stressed. I think your kids are gonna be fine. Lighten up, Mom. Focus on the essentials. Let go of the non-essentials a little bit. Your children are not your source of life. Don't find your strength from them. You're like, oh no, my kids fill me up. Yeah, give it a while. You will find out nothing sucks the life out of you faster than a child. How about this one? Oh, let's keep going there since we're having so much fun. Oh, binky! No, you did not give your daughter a binky. We did. Till she was 2 and a half. Sure, she can't pronounce her S's. But she has nailed the other 25 letters. I need you to know that. She's got them down. Let's keep going. How about this? The family bed. I hear people get online debating everything. Oh, you shouldn't do that. I'm for eradicating the kid-centered home. But I want to explain something right now to every mom in here. And this is serious. This is not a punchline right here. You are under no obligation to explain or defend your parenting choices. None. I'm over there. I hate all my Facebook friends. I hate them all. They're all of their father, the devil, and children of darkness. I can't stand them. Do you have the family bed and somebody go, oh, it's gonna, now look at all those kids, the dog, the cat. I have no idea how they had so many kids, but if that's your choice, no one's here to tell you otherwise. Oh, then this one stresses parents out, the school picture, right? What school? Public, private, home, Christian? You're under no obligation to explain or defend your choices. The bus. I'm seeing parents today stress over the bus. Do we send our kids on the bus? I grew up on the bus. How many of you grew up on a bus? I want you, those of you stressing about this decision right now, I want you to look around. I do, because I'm gonna ask this question. You're gonna be shocked at how many hands go up. How many of you remember back in the day, bus drivers kicking unruly kids off the bus in the middle of the route? Oh, I'm in Minnesota now. It's 10 below zero, get off the bus. We did though, if you met, listen, the bus driver would drop you off a mile and a half from home. I grew up in the cornfields of Illinois. I remember getting dropped off. And you'd see our line going through the cornfields to get home. So long as you stayed out in front of the combine, you were fine. But we all survived. How many of you remember when your mom couldn't figure out which of your siblings was at fault, so she just spanked all of you? How many of you remember that? Yeah, those were good days. How many of you remember when your mom sent you upstairs to wait for your spanking? That was worse than the spanking. How many remember when mom sent you upstairs to wait for your spanking, then forgot she sent you upstairs to wait for your spanking? You and your brother are like, do we tell her? Do we need to remind her what we're doing up here? I had a brother 4 years older than me, totally stubborn. He'd sit on his side of the bed. Oh, dad ain't gonna break me. Mom ain't gonna break me. I'm like, are you kidding? I'm screaming on the backswing. Ah! Your kids are gonna be fine. Let's see how quick we can do this, but we've already enjoyed laughter. Again, understanding that laughter is a barometer of strength. Have you ever gotten to the end of the day and you're like, I haven't laughed once today? Is it a sign I need to find a way to laugh, or do I need to take a deeper look? What's going on that I'm so stressed, that I'm so focused on all of these, what I'm gonna say, non-essentials? That I need to get back to it. And so I wanna just share that. I know this seems like a lot, but I think we got time to plow through it. I have a chapter in the book called 38 Benefits of Laughter. And I wanna give you 42 of them before we go to lunch. No, I ain't keeping you from lunch. But I'd like to give you 15 of them, because Proverbs 17:22 says, a cheerful heart is good medicine. And we've been taking that medicine since this day began. I've been laughing since I walked through the doors at 8. I gotta tell you something. Laughter is a great way to know, where am I right now? With strength, with confidence, with hope.

0: Number two, humor helps us learn and hope opens us up for the truth. I always love telling people, yes, laughter is a medicine, but it also helps other medicines go down. And sometimes I get criticized, you use too much laughter, too much humor when you preach. I said, yeah, but if you just would pay attention, while you're laughing, I'm cramming truth down your throat. And I do it Sunday after Sunday. Three, humor helps us cope. A person without a sense of humor is like a wagon without springs. It is jolted by every pebble in the road. Good humor makes all things tolerable. Henry Ward Beecher. I love the fourth one. Laughter is free. No memberships, no subscriptions. Number five, when we laugh, we breathe in oxygen-rich air. Dr. Sophie Scott, neuroscientist, I've been studying her for the last couple of years. I've been studying her research. That sounded really weird the way that came out. Laughter is a deep breath, figuratively and literally. When you laugh, your rib cage expands and contracts more rapidly than it does when you breathe or talk. And that leads to the sixth one, laughing burns calories. According to Vanderbilt University, you can shed 40 calories with 10 to 15 minutes of laughter. So laugh and put away the jogging suit. That's what I say, put away the jogging suit. Number seven, laughter reduces tension throughout your entire body. Laughter reduces tension throughout your entire body. I do date night comedy events around the country, and my favorite comment to hear when people walk out is my face hurts or my side hurts. I can't remember the last time we laughed 3 to 5 laughs per minute, and you really are exhausted at the end of the time. If you ever watch comedy specials, that's why they only go 1.5 hours or 1.10 hours. You'll rarely see a comedy show go to 1.15 hours or 1.20 hours because you just don't have any more laughs in you. You're exhausted. That's a good thing, to exhaust yourself with laughter. Here's my favorite one. Number eight, your body can't tell the difference between fake and real laughter. Your mind can, but your body can't. So if you're not feeling it, fake it. That's an important lesson for wives, okay? I don't know where your mind just went with that, but I'm talking about laughter. The next time your husband tells a joke that ain't funny, fake it. Go home from this. He says something funny or does something funny. Your body is reaping the benefits of that laughter. Let it go. Nine, humor grows two people closer together. I heard somebody tell me, I think it was last year, I think live events are on their way out. And I went, what? I said, I don't think, because you know what you've been doing? You've been laughing together. You can't, when you're in a, you can laugh at something when it's just you, but it's not nearly as much fun as this and as contagious as this. Like, watch this. I'm going to show you something. Tickle yourself right now. See if you can make yourself laugh. Yeah, you can't do it. You cannot tickle yourself to make yourself laugh. Now turn to your neighbor. No, don't turn to your neighbor. I need, no, hey, ick, ick, ick. Do not turn to your neighbor. I don't even know this woman, but she's with another church. Laughing says, I'm with you. It says, I'm on the same page. I get it. 10, laughter diffuses social tension and awkwardness. Humor is a great tool to break the ice with strangers and new friends. It's an indicator. It immediately helps us identify other people that get us. This is a big one. 11, big. Laughter makes you more attractive. That online dating sites are trying to figure out how to get this into the algorithm besides just the question, do you have a sense of humor? Do you want somebody with a sense of humor? And again, tell the guys in our church, you don't need the looks of Brad Pitt. You don't need the body of The Rock. And you don't need the confidence of Tony Stark. Okay? You need a paycheck. And a couple of jokes. A paycheck and laughter is great for relationship and chemistry. 12, laughter humanizes me. Laughter is a shake of the head acknowledging, I can't believe I just said that. I can't believe I just did that. Ethel Barrymore said, you grow up the day you have your first real laugh at yourself. Pastor Mark Batterson says that the happiest and healthiest people in the world are the people who laugh at themselves the most. You've got to take God seriously, but you can't take yourself seriously. Honestly, I think we are grossly underestimating God's sense of humor. I believe the chief end of man is to glorify God and enjoy him forever. We tend to ignore the second half. Maybe we need to take fun more seriously. Three more. 13, laughter pleases God. Randy Alcorn says, laughter is not only human, it's explicitly biblical and pleasing to God. It's therefore inconceivable to think that Jesus didn't laugh. Laughter ministers to others. The best way to cheer yourself is to try to cheer someone else up, Mark Twain. And it's one of the things I love to do when I go into a hospital. I've visited folks from our church in hospice care. And their spouse says, Ted, we're so glad you're here. You need to make him laugh. Let's just have fun together. And there have been plenty of people in their final days where we just stood around, we sat around, we told stories, and we laughed, enjoying the fellowship of one another. The last one, laughter reminds us of the hope of heaven. I like what Randy Alcorn says. Jesus says, blessed are those who weep now, for you shall laugh. In context, he's talking about people having great reward in heaven. In other words, he's saying, you will laugh in heaven. Surely Jesus will join in the laughter and be a source of much of it. And when Jesus laughs, it's always the laughter of both God and man. One of the criticisms our church receives in Branson, and one of the reasons people will say they stay away from our church, is because there's too many people and too much laughter. To which we say, you're probably not gonna like heaven. Heaven's gonna be a pretty rough place for you. Martin Luther actually put it this way, if they don't allow laughter in heaven, then I don't wanna go there. If the earth is fit for laughter, then surely heaven is filled with it. Heaven is the birthplace of laughter. If I can just encourage you with this last image, it's on my phone, it's my alarm section. 3:40 was to get to Minnesota. But 5:22 in military time, 17:22, which is a reminder of Proverbs 17:22. Let that alarm go off and just ask yourself the question, did I even laugh today? How much laughter? What was my conflict to laughter ratio? A.W. Tozer said the people of God ought to be the happiest people in all the wide world. The Christian owes it to the world to be supernaturally joyful. Philippians 4:4, rejoice in the Lord always. I will say it again, rejoice. Thank you, Sparkle, for allowing me to share a little bit with you this morning. Love you all very much. Thank you.
1: What a great message from Pastor Ted Cunningham, and I hope it was especially helpful to all the moms in our audience. Happy Mother's Day, and moms, you really are special. And you know, I have a lot of great memories of my mom, even though I lost her when I was only 9, and I especially remember her great sense of humor. She really loved to laugh, and it makes me smile just thinking about that. As Ted pointed out, laughter is something that we all need in our lives, and I'd encourage you to get a copy of his book, A Love That Laughs, published by Focus on the Family. 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
1: Right where you are, I want us to bow our heads in prayer. Amen. Those who are online, those who are on the YouTube channel, on the Facebook page, I want you to bow your heads in prayer as we go before God. Father, we just want to thank you this morning for the opportunity that we can come and share your word. We thank you, God, because it's such a privilege that we have, hallelujah, to come and to share your word. We give you praise, we give you glory, and we give you honor. Father, I pray that your word will minister, hallelujah, to those who are hearing and those who are seeing, oh God, that your word will touch them. Father, in the name of Jesus, Lord, I commit, hallelujah, this word into your hands. I commit their lives into your hands. I pray that the anointing that break yoke will break through their lives. Healing will spring forth. Hallelujah. Blessings will bring forth in Jesus' precious name. Amen and amen. Praise God. If you have your Bibles with me, I want us to turn to the book of Isaiah, the 43rd chapter. We're going to read 5 verses. Amen. Hallelujah. Praise God. Hallelujah. And the Bible said, but now thus saith the Lord that created thee, O Jacob, he that formed thee, O Israel, fear not, for I have redeemed thee. I have called thee by thy name. Thou art mine. When

honorable, and I have loved thee. Therefore, I will give men for thee and people for thy life. Fear not. Fear not, for I am with thee. I will bring thy seed from the east and gather thee from the west. Praise the Lord. You bless the reading of the word of Almighty God. Today I want to speak to us a word of encouragement and a word that when everything seemed to be going wrong and you seem like you want to give up on the challenges that we are facing in life, I want you to turn to your neighbor and tell your neighbor, refuse to die. You must refuse to die in the midst of your challenges. The Bible tells us, as long as we live in this life, we will face tribulations and persecution. Jesus Christ said it to his disciples, as long as you decide to serve God, you will be faced with challenges. And let me say, challenges, is nothing wrong with facing challenges, because as long as you are a believer, as long as you are born again, as long as you are washed in the blood of Jesus, you will face challenges. And challenges are not only for believers, but for anybody that lives on planet Earth. Even Paul said to his son Timothy, hallelujah, if you decide to follow him, you will also suffer persecution. That is why he said in 2 Timothy chapter 3 and verse 12, yea, and all that will live godly in Christ shall suffer persecution. So challenges and persecutions are not primarily for the unbeliever, but the believer as well are faced with the challenges. We are faced with the challenges primarily because of what God has ordained for our lives. As long as you are a believer, you will be faced with challenges. We are not immune from what will happen. COVID-19, we are not immune from COVID-19. We are not immune, hallelujah, from the diseases that we are faced in the world. Hallelujah. As a result of COVID-19, we can't physically be where we're supposed to be in the house of the Lord. We are restricted because of COVID-19. Hallelujah. So we are faced with challenges. We are faced with tribulation as a result of that. So many believers are faced with financial challenges, health challenges, issues. Hallelujah. And on top of that, we are persecuted. Hallelujah. Praise God. Let me say hallelujah. The reasons why we face tribulation is because of the presence of Almighty God. Hallelujah. The presence of Almighty God. The presence of Almighty God. When we are faced with challenges and tribulation, God will always be with us. Hallelujah. The scripture we read a while ago, that God will be with us when we are going through the waters, when we are going through the fire, the presence of Almighty God. And if you remember the story of Job, Job faced challenges. He faced persecution. But in the midst of his challenges, God's presence, hallelujah, praise God. God guarantees his presence will always be with us when we are going through trials and tribulation. His presence will never leave us, hallelujah. The Bible said God is our refuge.

will be with us. Hallelujah. Let me say, my brethren, you are not alone. The presence of Almighty God will be with you. Hallelujah. The Bible said, he that dwelleth in the secret place of the Most High shall abide under the shadow of the Almighty. God's presence, hallelujah, when we are going through trials and tribulation, God promised that he will be with us. Tell somebody, refuse to die. Hallelujah. Praise God. Thank you, Jesus. Hallelujah. The Bible said, hallelujah, he literally will lead us through the water. Hallelujah, hallelujah, rather than take us out of the water. So while we are going through, God will lead us because of his presence. Hallelujah. Praise God. The Bible says he lead us in the paths of righteousness for his name's sake. Hallelujah. His presence will be with us. Tell somebody, refuse to die. In the midst of your frustration, refuse to die. Hallelujah. Praise God. You must refuse to die no matter. Hallelujah. No matter, hallelujah, what you're going through. You must refuse to die. Hallelujah. Psalms, hallelujah, 118 and verse 17 says, I shall not die, hallelujah, but

die. Hallelujah. And if the word says it, that's it. Hallelujah. It is final because God says, I shall not die but live to declare the glory of God. So in spite of what you're going through, refuse to die. Refuse to give up. Hallelujah. Don't allow the circumstances that you are faced with to rob you from all that God has ordained for your life. You must refuse to die. Hallelujah. Thank you, Jesus. Hey, God. Hallelujah. Thank God for church. Hallelujah. Hey, God. I know much about you, but I love being in church. Hallelujah. Praise God. You must choose to live. The Bible said in Deuteronomy chapter 30, and reading from verse 19, listen what he says. He said, I call heaven and earth to record this day against you, that you shall set before you life and death, blessings and cursing. Therefore choose life, that both thou and thy seed may live. It is a choice. You can choose to die, or you can choose to live. It is a choice. Hallelujah. So when you're going through what you're going through, it is a choice. But God said to Israel, hallelujah, you must choose to live, because my presence is ever with you. Hallelujah. Moses said in the book of Exodus, hallelujah, if your presence is not with me, I am not going, because of the presence of Almighty God. Hallelujah. You must choose to go through the fire and the water. Hallelujah. You must make a decision to go through the fire and the water. Hallelujah. The Bible said, but that when which is perfect is come. Hallelujah. Then that which is in part shall be done away with. Choose to go. Choose to overcome. Choose to overcome the obstacles of life. Hallelujah. Choose to overcome. Hallelujah. And refuse to die. Hallelujah. Thank you, Jesus. And if you're choosing to overcome, and if you're choosing not to die, there are some things that we ought to follow, because God is a God of principle. God always operates in the realm of principle. God will never change his principle for you, because he promises already that his presence will be with us. He promises us that he will never leave us nor forsake us. He will always be by our side. So number one principle, if you want to live and not die, there are some things that you ought to follow. Number one, we must accept God's given purpose for life. Ask yourself, what has God called me to do? We must

unto good works. Hallelujah. So whatever you are called to do, it is good. We must accept God-given purpose for our life. Hallelujah. Our life is purposeful. We must accept it. Hallelujah.

accept what God has called him to do. Ask yourself, what has God called me to do? Hallelujah. What has God blessed me? Hallelujah. Praise God. Hallelujah. I often say that COVID-19 is the greatest setup that has ever happened. COVID-19. Hallelujah. I tell you, the Bible said in all, we must give God praise and thanks. Let me tell you why. Because in the midst of COVID-19, because COVID-19 is the greatest setup to set the church and to fulfill the God-given purpose. The Bible said that this gospel will be preached throughout the whole world as a result of COVID-19. We can be here and be in China. We can be here and be in Britain. We can be here. Hallelujah. So what the enemy meant for evil, God turned it around. Hallelujah. Tell somebody, refuse to die and accept the God-given purpose that God has called you to do. Hallelujah. Tell somebody that God is working on me. Hallelujah. Tell somebody I might not always have it all together. Hallelujah. God is working on me. God

It might not seem, hallelujah, you are in front of the crowd, hallelujah, but what God has ordained for your life is something greater. You must accept the God-given purpose in your life. If you want to live and not die, you must accept the God-given purpose for your life. Hallelujah. Accept God-given purpose for your life. Hallelujah. Thank you, Jesus. Number two, we must actively persevere and stay pure. Hallelujah. We must stay pure. Tell somebody, stay pure. We must be pure Christians. We must be holy. Hallelujah. We can't allow, hallelujah, the sins. Hallelujah. We can't allow things. Hallelujah. Hallelujah. To rob us. Hallelujah. And allow us to be moved away from the presence of Almighty God. We must stay pure.

cloud of witness, hallelujah. Let us lay aside every weight, hallelujah, and every sin, which, hallelujah, will easily beset us. We must remain pure, hallelujah. Tell somebody, stay pure. If we will live, we must remain pure. We must stay pure before God. We must live a life of holiness. Let me say, fornication and adultery is still sin. And the same thing with lying. Hallelujah, it is sin. We must live a pure life. We must live a holy life. If we want, hallelujah, to live and not die, hallelujah, because the Bible still says, without holiness, no man shall see God. Hallelujah. Without holiness, hallelujah, no man shall see God. Hallelujah. The Bible says, for consider him that...

Hallelujah. Winners don't quit. If you are a winner, you will not quit. And quitters don't win. Hallelujah. By preserving, hallelujah, or by persevering, hallelujah, we, hallelujah, hallelujah, demonstrate our faith in God. Purity is a way of following that, of showing that we could not and will not compromise on God. We must actively persevere and stay pure. In the midst of COVID-19, we must actively persevere and stay pure. Hallelujah. Praise God. Hallelujah. Number three, we must appreciate God's, hallelujah, promises. We must appreciate God's promises. God promises are yea and amen. Somebody's promise.

What has God promised you? We know that the promises of God, the Bible said, I will supply all my needs according to his riches in glory. Hallelujah. We know that God says that he will never leave us nor forsake us. We know that God says that he will always be by our side. We are well aware of those scriptures. But what has God personally promised you? We must appreciate the promises of God. Hallelujah. And God uses his promises to ensure that we could fulfill our destiny. When God has promised something to you, it means that he wants to fulfill his destiny in your life. And if you remember Moses, when God called Moses, God wanted to fulfill destiny in the lives of the children of Israel. And God kept his promise. When God said to Abraham, I'll make your seed like the stars and the sun, God kept his promises. Years after Abraham died, God sent an angel to speak to his son Isaac. And he said unto Isaac, listen to me carefully. I have come to fulfill the covenant that I've spoken to your father Abraham. Let me tell you, God is a keeper of truths. God will never, ever, never turn his back upon his word. A matter of fact, he has exalted his word above his name, because God is a covenant keeping God. He's a God of covenant. He is a God that keeps his promises. What has God promised to you? Yes, hallelujah. It seems like you're getting old. Don't allow your age, hallelujah, to, hallelujah, interrupt what God has ordained for your life. Don't allow it, hallelujah, because God keeps his promise. Hallelujah. Praise the name of Jesus. So you must appreciate the promises of God. Praise God. Number four, we must acknowledge, hallelujah, that you are protected. Hallelujah. Remember the scripture we read a while ago? You must acknowledge that you are what? Protected. Hallelujah. We have protection. Even when we are going through what we are going through, we are protected. Hallelujah. The Bible said, he that dwelleth in the secret place of the Most High shall abide under the shadow of the Almighty. Hallelujah. Hallelujah. We are protected. Hallelujah. So in the midst of COVID-19, we are protected. Hallelujah. Praise the name of Almighty God. We have the protection of Almighty God. Tell somebody, refuse to die. Don't give up, hallelujah, on your dreams. Don't give up on what God has spoken to you about. Hallelujah. Maybe God is saying to you, hallelujah, listen to me, I want you to do this, hallelujah. And you ask, how can I do it? Where can I do it? Listen to me. Tell somebody that I am protected, hallelujah. I am armed and dangerous, because those who are for us are many more, hallelujah, hallelujah, those who are against us. I am protected. Tell somebody, the Obia man next door, hallelujah, can't touch this, hallelujah. Tell somebody, the Obia woman next door can't touch this. Don't matter how they take your name and put it in a buckle. Don't matter how they take your picture and put it on the wall. Don't matter how they light a candle and put it on your head. I tell you, hallelujah, the blood of Jesus, hallelujah. Tell somebody, I'm armed and dangerous. The Bible said, for the weapons of our warfare, they are not carnal, but they are mighty through God to the pulling down of strongholds. Tell somebody, I'm protected. So we must acknowledge the protection of God. We must acknowledge that we are protected. Hallelujah. We are protected. God's protection. Hallelujah. God promises that he will protect us while we are going through the fire and the water. Hallelujah. Hey God, let me tell you something. The key to our protection, hallelujah, when we are going through, hallelujah, the fire and the water, is the assurance of the word of God that we are protected. Hallelujah. We are protected. Number five, we must access God.

We must accept it. Hallelujah. I don't know if you're like me. Hallelujah. Sometimes you think you have money, but you're broken, broken, broken, broken, broken, broken, broken, broken, broken, broken. You simply don't have the money. Hallelujah. And in the midst of not having the money, hallelujah, somebody just come from somewhere and say, hey, pastor, I just want to bless you with this. Because God, hallelujah, what I did, I went and I lift my hands and I say, oh God, I acknowledge, hallelujah, that you said in your word that you will supply all my needs according to your riches, because you have it. You are fixed, hallelujah. So I know beyond the shadow of a doubt that you will supply all my needs. So I access, hallelujah, your provision. Hallelujah. Praise God. Listen to what the Bible said. Hallelujah. Never forget that God's provision can be accessed by this. Listen to me. I want to read the scripture in Hebrews chapter 4. It said, seeing then that we have a great high priest that is passed unto heaven, Jesus the Son of God, let us hold fast, hallelujah, to our profession. For we have not an high priest which cannot be touched, hallelujah, with the feelings of our infirmity, but in all points tempted like we are, yet without sin. God knows, hallelujah, what you are going through. He knows your needs. So all we need to do is to access his provision. You just go and access it. Hallelujah. Hallelujah. Praise God. I know if you have an ATM, hallelujah, you are so confident when you take out the card and you know that you have $1,000, $3,000, and you know you need $1,000. You have this confidence that when you slip in the card and you push in the passcode, that you will receive the money that you, the numbers that you put in. Likewise, hallelujah, you know, hallelujah, beyond a shadow of a doubt, that God is a keeper of covenants, and we can access his provision because he promises that he will, hallelujah, provide for us. Tell somebody, refuse to die. Tell somebody, refuse to die. Hallelujah. When we begin to pray, hallelujah, hallelujah, hallelujah. Number six, listen to me. We must allow a scriptural perception. Let me repeat that. You must allow a scriptural perception. Hallelujah. The Bible said, for our light affliction, which is but for a moment, worketh for us a more farther exceeding and eternal weight of glory. Hallelujah. While we look not at the things that are seen, but the things which are not seen. For the things which are seen are temporary, but the things which are not seen are eternal. Hallelujah. So we must have, hallelujah, a scriptural perspective on our lives. Hallelujah. Hallelujah. Praise God. For we walk by faith and not by sight. Hallelujah. If we are to live, we must live according to the scriptures. Hallelujah. And not according to the fancies, hallelujah, of what men say, because men's perception of you will always change. Today they will rejoice with me and say, pastor is a good pastor. And tomorrow they will say something else. If you don't believe me, ask David. Hallelujah. What are you thinking? The Bible says, as a man thinketh in his heart, so is he. As a man thinketh, so your perception. You must have a scriptural perspective of what God says about you. What God says about you is more important than what anybody else says about you. Hallelujah. If you hold fast to what the Bible says, let me say to you, hallelujah, what God says about you is the most important thing. And that doesn't mean that God may not use a man or a woman to say something about you. But when they speak word, the word of God. So what the word of God says concerning you is important. Don't be moved by people's perception of you. Hallelujah. People change. Let me tell you, people change. Hallelujah. People change. And they change based on their feelings. Things change based on their feelings. Today I feel good. Hallelujah. For those who are married, you understand what I talk about change. My wife is saying, no, I'm not feeling well today. And then today she's jumping up and down. She's happy. People change and their perception will change. But the word of God will never change. Hallelujah. The word of God remain consistent and consistent. The word of God will never change. Hallelujah. God is the same yesterday, today, and forevermore. His word will never change. Hallelujah. So we, hallelujah, we must have a scriptural perspective, hallelujah, about our lives and what God says about us.
If you remember that story in the book of Samuel, 1 Samuel, with David, the Bible said, and David was greatly distressed, for the people spoke or seek to stone him. That is people for your money. They seek to stone him because the soul of all the people were grieved. Every man for his son and for his daughters. Because they changed. That same David who won the battle with Goliath. That same David. They changed because they could not access, they could not get what they want because people were dying. They did not listen, they changed their mind about David. But the Bible said, and David encouraged himself in God. That is why we must have a scriptural perspective about what God says about us. Because, hallelujah, when you're going through your fire, when you're going through your water, a scriptural perspective will make the difference. Hallelujah. Praise God. Tell somebody, refuse to die. Hallelujah. Always see yourself as God sees you. Never see yourself as somebody else. See yourself as God sees you. Hallelujah. Praise God. The Bible said, if any man be in Christ, he's a new creation. Always see yourself as God sees you. Hallelujah. Praise the name of Jesus. Always see yourself as God sees you. Number 7. Hallelujah. Always give God praise in the midst of the storm. Hallelujah. Tell somebody, always give God praise. Always give God praise in the midst of the storm. I know sometimes it could be very difficult to do that. Trust me, I can tell you. I've been there, done that. I'm telling you, I don't want to go back there. Hallelujah. Because you see, the only reason men fail is broken focus. So when our focus is on what is happening rather than what God is doing, we must always focus, hallelujah, on what God is doing in our lives and give God praise. So in the midst of our frustration, we can focus on what is happening as opposed to what God is doing. Let me repeat that. We can focus on what is happening as opposed to what God is doing. What God is doing is bringing you out. He never promises that we'll not go through the water. He never promises that we'll not go through the fire. He never promises that we'll never face persecution. He never promises that we'll not be persecuted. But one thing he promises, that his presence, he will be with us. So when we are going through what we are going through, the best way to get out, hallelujah, is to give God praise. If you ask Saul, Paul, and Silas, when they were clawing, chewing into the prison, when they were throwing the backside of the prison, the Bible said at midnight, the midnight hour, what they did, they begin to give God praise. You see, praise launches us into the courts of God. That is why the Bible says in Psalm 100, enter into his courts with praise. When we begin

point you and say, Lord, I thank you because you have been good to me. Say, Lord, I thank you because you have been gracious to me. Say, Lord, I thank you because you have been good. You have been good, good, good, good, good. Lord, you have been good to me. Hallelujah. In spite of yesterday, I did not have enough money in my pocket. But Lord, I thank you. I have life. Lord, I thank you for what I'm going through because in the midst of it, you will be glorified. When Paul and Silas begin to give God praise, what do you think happened? Let me tell you what happened. The shackles, hallelujah, was broken. When they begin to give God praise, what happened? Men begin to get saved as a result of giving God praise. So when you're going through what you're going through, give God praise, hallelujah. Tell somebody, I refuse to die. Hallelujah. Enter into his God with thanksgiving. Let me tell you, we must remember something. The qualities of fire. Hallelujah. The Bible said that fire, that God is a consuming fire. Hallelujah. Fire can be destructive, but it also can be defining. Let me repeat that. Fire can be destructive, but it also can be what? Defining. Hallelujah. To define you, it must what? Refine you. So when you're going through what you're going through, maybe God is refining you. Maybe God is refining you. Maybe God is turning things. Maybe God is putting you, hallelujah, cutting off those things that are not honorable and putting on the things that are honorable and pleasing, because of fire, because God is a consuming fire. God is refining you. If you see gold before gold was, I tell you, we refuse it. But nowadays we're going in the jewelry store and we're paying thousands of dollars for 10 and 15 carat, hallelujah. But if you know what it takes to bring it to that point, hallelujah, let me say, God is refining you, and do not abort the process. Don't abort the process. Hallelujah. Don't abort the process. What God is doing right now in your life. Hallelujah. Praise the name of Jesus. If you ask me, hallelujah, I would be today preaching, hallelujah. I would laugh at you, hallelujah. Oh, Jesus. When I grew up in Roxburgh, for those who know her, you could ask, hallelujah, Sister Becky. You could ask her, hallelujah. Oh, I grew up in Roxburgh. If you knew me, hallelujah, you would have said, I wouldn't give a dime for this guy. But thank God, do not abort the process. Tell somebody, refuse to die. Praise God. Refuse to die. Hallelujah. We must refuse to die. Hallelujah. When we refuse to die, what we are doing, we are breaking the limits. Hallelujah. We will break the limits of God. God will bring you from one level to another level. You must refuse to die. Hallelujah. The Hebrew boys, they refuse to die. Hallelujah. When they throw them into the fiery furnace, they refuse to die because they knew the presence of Almighty God was with them. They refuse to die. Daniel in the prison, let me tell you, those lions became pillows because he refused to die. Don't abort your process. God is about to transform your life. God is going to bring you from one level to another level. God is going to take you, hallelujah. God is going to do exceedingly abundantly, more than you could ever ask or think. Hallelujah. Hallelujah. What God plans for your life, you will never imagine it. Hallelujah. If God should open your eyes and see you and show you who he will be, I'm telling you, don't abort the process. Hallelujah. To live, we must be fired by the Holy Ghost. And when I say fired by the Holy Ghost, I'm not simply talking about speaking in tongues. I'm talking about maintaining our purity, maintaining righteousness and holiness, maintaining what God has called us to do. When we are fired up with the Holy Ghost, we'll go out and be a good witness to people. We'll call men on the phone and tell them Jesus loved them. Hallelujah. In Jesus' name. Now let me close with this by saying this. Refuse to die. If you refuse to die, victory will come your way. Let us bow our heads in prayer. Hallelujah. Maybe you're in your home today and you're truly frustrated. And you feel like you want to give up. Hallelujah. You're really feeling like you want to give up. Hallelujah. Because the pressures of what is happening around you is too much to bear.
And you feel that you have no husband, you have no wife, you have no friends to help you. Even though the people in church, you feel you have them not to help you. But let me say, God, hallelujah, praise God, the God of yesterday and the God of today is still here. The God of Abraham and Isaac and Moses is still here.

0: even when you're going through it, hallelujah, God promised that he will be with you. His presence, hallelujah, will be with you. All you need to do is open your eyes and your spirit and you will see God in the midst of it. So this morning, hallelujah, those who are feeling frustrated, hallelujah, those who are feeling discouraged, I speak life unto you, hallelujah. I speak the blessings of Almighty God. I speak strength in you, hallelujah, in the name of Jesus. Every spirit of discouragement, I rebuke it in the name of Jesus. Every spirit, hallelujah, of loneliness, hallelujah, I rebuke it in the name of Jesus. Every spirit of frustration, I remove it in Jesus' name. And I pray that your eyes of your understanding will be open, that you will see God in the midst, that you will see the glory of God, you will see the manifold power and the anointing of the Holy Ghost. You will see it in Jesus' name. God is on your side. Refuse to die in Jesus' name. Hallelujah. Father, in the name of Jesus, I thank you for your word. I thank you for your goodness. I thank you for touching lives this morning. I pray that the anointing that break you will break through their hearts. Father, I commit their lives into your hands. I commit them into your hands. I commit them into your hands. In Jesus' name. I thank you, oh God, in Jesus' name. God bless you. Enjoy the rest of the day. In Jesus' name. Amen and amen. God bless you.
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Hallelujah. Welcome to Elevate. It's my pleasure, as usual, to be here with you to share just a short time again. Glory be to God. It's a brand new day. Glory be to God. Who woke you up this morning? Nobody else but Jesus. Who started you on your way? Nobody else but Jesus. Glory be to God. It's a brand new day with miracles waiting for you. Hallelujah. God is just there waiting for you and I to come and say, Lord, Daddy, it's me. It's me, oh Lord. Hallelujah. Standing in the need of prayer. Have you ever been with friends and hear them talk about an event? Hear them talk about an opportunity? Hear them speak about going to see a particular person? And you decided to be on the bandwagon with them. And when you reach there, only to be told that you do not have access. Access has been denied. I could only imagine how you could have felt when you heard that term, access denied. Today, I want to share with you. My theme for today is access. Hallelujah. Granted. Again, I say my theme today is access granted, not access denied, but it is access granted. And my scripture is taken from Romans chapter 8. Oh, praise God, verses 38 and 39. And as it reads, for I am persuaded that neither death nor life, nor angels, nor principalities, nor powers, nor things present, nor things to come, nor height, nor depth, nor any other creature shall be able to separate us from the love of God, which is in Christ Jesus our Lord. The other scripture, hallelujah, to complement that, Mark chapter 15, verses 37 to 39 in the New International Version says, for with a loud cry, Jesus breathed his last. The curtain of the temple was torn in two from the top to the bottom. And when the centurion who stood there in front of Jesus saw how he died, he said, surely this man was the Son of God. Hallelujah. I am here to tell you today that access has been granted to you. It doesn't matter what you're going through. You can, because of what happened on the cross of Calvary, when Jesus Christ, as he gave up the last of his breath, said, Father, it is finished. Glory be to God. Hey, hallelujah. That term, as he said, it came with thunder and a lightning and earthquake, which was a supernatural happening. So even as you go through your situation, even in the midnight hour, and you think that there's nobody, you try to get your pastor, you try to get the prayer warrior, you try to get the intercessor, you try to get the deacon, but nobody is there. Today I want to tell you, oh glory be to God, that access has been granted to you. You don't need nobody to take any petition to God for you. There's only one mediator between God and man, and it's the man Christ Jesus. So oh glory be to God, the veil has been rent in two, whereby you can go before the heavenly judicial system and petition with Jesus Christ, your lawyer representing you. Whatever it might be, you go to God, you put your altar, whether it's a pillow by your bed, whether be, oh God, it's a towel in your corner, whether be, hallelujah, it's in your cupboard, a little stool, oh glory be to God, or whether it's a room, oh God, that you put aside to spend time with God. I want to encourage you today. I want to encourage you today. I want to tell you that access has been granted. As we go back a little bit to connect the text,
we see that God, in his goodness and his mercies, created a brand new earth. And even as he created this brand new earth, when everything was prepared, it's just like a man that is going to marry a woman. Oh, glory be to God. The right kind of man would make sure that he provides a home for this woman. He would make sure that the stage is set and everything is in order. So when he accepts this woman as wife, everything would be in place. Well, God did the same thing. God created the earth first. And after the earth was created, his beloved, he took his time from the dust of the earth and he created man to have fellowship with. He created man for worship, for relationship. And we see after man was created and man was instructed, we see that God took out, as a matter of fact, he put man to sleep. And after he put man to sleep, he took out a part and he made woman. And the Bible says that in the cool of the day, God will come down and God will have communion. God will have fellowship with man and woman. Oh, glory be to God. There was a love affair. There was a deep, oh God, hallelujah, relationship. God will talk. He will laugh. He will commune. For man is indeed God's beloved. And as the Bible says in Genesis, there came a time when old Slewfort disguised himself and came into the garden. Brothers and sisters out there, I want you to understand that what the enemy hates most about us is that we have the ability to worship God. We have the ability to fellowship with God. That is the part he hates. So he does what he feels he needs to do to break that relationship. If he does what he feels that he needs to do to stop and retard that worship, the Bible says man was created to worship. And even as the enemy came, man fell. And when man fell, fellowship was broken. Sin took over and God couldn't stand. Oh God, the sight and the smell, the height and the depth of sin. So God had to turn away and God had to cast man out of the Garden of Eden. For no longer, hallelujah, was there fellowship between God and man, because it was broken. When we study the covenant that God had with man in the Garden of Eden, when, oh God, he created the earth, for peace, we got stress, we got hardship, we got war. By the Bible says, oh God, there was no hard work. After man fell, God said, by the sweat of thy brow, man shall eat bread. So man had to work hard and toil for what he wanted for his survival in this earth. The Bible says that women would bear children in pain. They would bring them forth in pain. The woman was placed in a lower position than her husband. It was intended that man and woman was designed to walk, hallelujah, as equals. So there's a lot of things that change the dynamics because of sin. But I'm here to tell you today that access has been granted because of what happened. Oh, when Christ said it is finished and the curtain was rent in two. Oh, glory be to God. Peace, oh God, was granted to replace pain and hurt and fear and hardship because of that blood that was shed. Oh, glory be to God. Hallelujah. Hard work. Oh, God, God altered that. Oh, glory be to God. Everything in our lives changed when Christ said it is finished. I remind you again today that access has been granted when we follow the scripture.

Manson in man's sin. Man could not go before God for themselves. We even saw, according to the Bible, in the Old Testament, that, oh God, the Holy Ghost will come and rest

to allow the Holy Ghost, oh God, to take full place in our lives. We see today, as I remind you, that access has been granted as we follow the story through the corridors of time. The tabernacle was designed, hallelujah, the outer court, the inner court, and the holies of holies. The holies of holies was where the presence of the Lord dwelt, and man, because of his sin, could not go close to the holies of holies, which represented the literal presence of God. It was so bad that the high priest, when he went in to give, oh God, the sacrifice for the atonement of the sin of the people, that one day in the year, hallelujah, as the Bible says, a rope was tied around his waist and there was bells, hallelujah, on his skirt, because even the high priest wasn't sure that he was coming out alive. After all, he still was a sinful man making representation of a people that had sinned, as the Bible states. Oh God, following through the corridors of time, when Christ showed up on the

because hell knew that this indeed was the Son of God. I always tell people, if Satan had the real picture, oh God, the entire picture of what was going to happen, I wonder if he would have tried his uttermost best to make sure that Jesus Christ don't go on that cross. As the Bible says, as Christ went on that cross that day, glory be to God, and he suffered and he died, oh glory be to God, it was with you and I in mind, oh glory be to God.

Glory be to God. When I think of the goodness of God, when I think, oh hallelujah, of oh God, the initiates of the God that I serve, that he could have looked through the corridors of time and decide that he gonna die for Cassandra Powder. Oh glory be to God. When he went to the cross, he went to the cross with me in mind. Hallelujah. As the Bible states, glory be to God, as Christ hung upon that cross. Hallelujah. And he said, Father, thy will be done. He saw you. He saw I. He saw the pastor. He saw the leader. Oh, glory be to God. Hallelujah. You who are hearing me, who are within the sound of my voice and listening to this sermon, and you've been sitting on the bed for the longest while in the valley of decision, I see you. I hear you. It's time that you get up and you realize that the price was paid for you. Christ went to the cross for you. He went and he died for you. So get up. It's time that you get up from the block. It's time that you leave, as you leave the maxi. Give Jesus Christ your life. What Christ did, hallelujah, when the veil was rent in two, is that denominational barriers, glory be to God, came down. And Christ came into the fray of things for Jew as well as Gentile. So today as I leave...

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Hallelujah. Because you now have total and absolute access has been granted. This is Minister Cassandra Powder. Bless you. Bless you. Bless you.

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1: Maybe it was the bullies who made my life miserable as a kid, but I always felt worthless, and then I began to act that way. I'm Tom Casey, here to say that the biggest bully of all is on the inside, beating you down. Let me tell you about someone who can change all that. I joined the Army after high school, went into the Medical Corps, and volunteered for Vietnam. I drank too much in Nam, never felt connected, and all the carnage left me feeling guilty for surviving. After I was discharged, I had numerous stays in veterans' hospitals, trying alcohol rehab, even being put on meds for psychotics. Nothing helped except alcohol. That masked the pain. I got to know the cashier at the liquor store real well, and we began living together. She put up with my drunkenness for a long time before she persuaded me to try rehab again, where I received a Bible, and I made a half-hearted prayer to receive Christ. I quit drinking and tried to improve myself by going to technical school. Another believer there told me about Jesus and how he would change my life. I met a pastor I really liked while I was repairing a copy machine at his church. He came to our house and explained why Christ died for our sins. That day, I prayed a wholehearted prayer for repentance, and so did Linda. Soon after that, we married. Jesus forgave our sins, took away the feelings of guilt, and gave us new life and real joy. If the Son, therefore, shall make you free, you shall be free indeed.
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their shine when compared to you. Others brag and boast about who they are until you walk in the room. If I seek you today for direction, I'm seeking you tomorrow again because I just don't know, but you do. I can't see my way, but you do. 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Jesus, thank you for your

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2: From early childhood, I had two fears, loneliness and death. So I always slept with a light on. I'm Nancy Shields, and my parents couldn't help me. Dad was an atheist, and Mom said there was no life after death. In college, I married a man who liked to party, but he was gone a lot in the military. While he was in Vietnam, I bought into feminist ideas, which weakened our marriage when he returned. He smoked pot and couldn't hold a job, so I divorced him. I worked as an accountant and went to bars at night. My daughter was manic depressive. My son was emotionally disturbed as a result of the family breakup. I was living with a man when my health began to fail. On the way to the hospital, I prayed, asking God to let me live. I shared my hospital room with a woman who was dying of cancer. She read the Bible every day and had no fear of dying because she knew the Lord Jesus, she said. When I returned home, a pastor came to our door one day and asked, "If you die, will you go to heaven?" My kids began attending his church and loved it. My daughter prayed for salvation and was so different, I decided to go to church too. I loved the people but was afraid to commit my life to Christ. A pastor and a deacon came to my home, explained how Jesus died to give me eternal life, and I prayed to receive him. Today, I help train teachers, and I don't sleep with the light on anymore. I carry God's light within me. If the Son, therefore, shall make you free, you shall be free indeed.
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Your risk of cancer increases with every sip of alcohol you take. 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The danger is in how much alcohol you drink, not what type of alcohol. Heavy drinking

0: When your body breaks down alcohol, it makes a compound that can cause cancer. Alcohol can irritate and inflame your organs and tissues. As your body tries to repair itself, can set off errors in your DNA that lets cancerous cells grow. Long-term heavy drinking causes liver inflammation, which can lead to the development of cancer. Alcohol may also cause cell damage in the mouth and the throat. Women who drink alcohol are at increased risk of developing breast cancer because alcohol increases estrogen levels in the body. Women with a family history of breast cancer are advised to abstain from alcohol. It is important to follow the alcohol consumption recommendation to ensure that you are not drinking excessively. If counting drinks while out seem a bit daunting, try limiting yourself to no more than 2 alcoholic beverages and don't make drinking a daily affair. Until next time, the Grenada Food and Nutrition Council reminds you to eat, look, and feel well in 2022. I am Lichelle Murray.
1: Vitamins and minerals ring a bell. Yes, they keep the body working well.
2: Hello, this is John Jenkins for Teaching Missions International. Welcome to our broadcast of Dave's Devotion for Today. In today's devotion, he always leads us in triumph. Dave reminds us that circumstances and trials do not prevent the mighty work of God in our lives. And now, Dave's devotion. I once heard someone tell a story about Woody Allen speaking at the commencement ceremony of a large university. To this group of hope-filled, starry-eyed young graduates, this famous actor and movie director once said, "More than any other time in history, mankind faces a crossroads. One path leads to despair and utter hopelessness. The other to total extinction. Let us pray we have the wisdom to choose correctly." While we might laugh at this kind of dark humor, you and I can easily get discouraged with the way the world is going. Today, let's stop for a little attitude adjustment as we listen to Paul's words in his second letter to the church at Corinth. "Now when I came to Troas for the gospel of Christ, and when a door was opened for me in the Lord, I had no rest for my spirit, not finding Titus my brother, but taking my leave of them, I went on to Macedonia. But thanks be to God, who always leads us in triumph in Christ, and manifests through us the sweet aroma of the knowledge of Him in every place." 2 Corinthians 2, 12-14. Are you familiar with Paul's triumphant trip to Macedonia? Paul had his vision of a Macedonian man calling him to come help him, so Paul and Silas followed the dream. After arriving, though, they encountered resistance. Luke writes in Acts 16, "A mob quickly formed against Paul and Silas, and the city officials ordered them stripped and beaten with wooden rods. They were severely beaten, and then they were thrown into prison. The jailer was ordered to make sure they didn't escape, so the jailer put them into the inner dungeon and clamped their feet in the stocks." There's much more to this story, and I encourage you to reread Acts 16. Despite the way events were unfolding, Paul didn't think the world was falling apart. And today, you and I shouldn't think that way either. He then concludes the passage by saying, "God always leads us in triumph in Christ." God always wins. And not only does God always win, but Paul says He manifests through us the sweet aroma of God everywhere we go. In other words, we take God's presence with us. You and I are God's redemptive agents in this world, and we must never forget that as we travel through this world, we carry God's life and presence into every situation. God uses us, touching the lives of the people we encounter along the way. Today, are you following the Lord's direction but are encountering some resistance? Does the world around you seem to be falling apart? Then thank God. He's

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2: Humans don't want to die because deep in their hearts, they know that they have not finished what they were born to start. That's why they don't want to die. When a person have discovered their purpose and have fulfilled their destiny, they welcome death. Death never threatens a human who discovers their purpose. The Apostle Paul, for example, was not afraid to die. As a matter of fact, the Apostle Paul died willfully. He decided to die. Amen. Let me quote him. I quote, "I have finished my course. I have kept the faith. I have been poured out like a drink offering. And there's nothing left for me to do. I am now ready to be offered." Wow. He had this clear confidence about death. So please write these statements down, please. Very important. First, I want to talk to you about purpose and destiny. Write the two words down. And I want to focus on, in this first segment, the laws of personal success from a kingdom perspective. Let's talk about success for a minute. Proceed. Now, success is something that every human wants. Everybody wants to succeed. But for you to succeed in life, there are five questions you must answer. And every human being on earth is trying to answer these questions right now, including the person sitting in your chair right now. These five questions control the human race. These five questions motivate everything you do. These five questions are so powerful that they create everything in this planet that humans do. These five questions are the source of all of your problems. They are the source of all the crime in your city. They are the source of all of your broken homes and divorce. They are the source of all corruption. These five questions are the source of every problem a human faces is in these five questions. In other words, our attempt to find the answer to these five questions is the cause of all of our behavior. As a matter of fact, you came here tonight and you're watching this program live around the world because of these five questions. I have reduced all of human life to five questions. Write them down. Number one, who am I? It's a tough question to answer. Most people have never asked nor answered that question because it's a frightening question. The average human never answers that question. Who am I? The second question that you must answer to become successful in life is, where am I from? Where am I from? Again, 99% of the world's population never answers that question. That question has nothing to do with your ethnicity. Where am I from? The third question every human must answer to become successful on this planet is, why am I here? Why was I conceived? Why was I born? And I am certain that most of you sitting here in this room still have not answered that question. Why am I here on this planet? The fourth question every human must answer to be successful is, what can I do? What can I do? That question has to do with, what am I capable of? Again, over 90% of the world's population haven't answered that question. And the last question every human is grappling with is the question, where am I going? Where am I going? It is the question of destiny. Where am I going? Now, the first question, who am I, is a question of identity. Write it down next to it. The average human is still struggling with self-identity. That is why most of us are other people. For example, you wear Michael Jordan. You don't wear yourself. You wear Pierre Cardin. That's a person. You wear FUBU. You wear Sean John. These are people. Because you ain't got no identity, you want to be like them. So you need to put on other people's identity to feel important. You are sick. That's why your children are in gangs today, killing each other just to wear a Nike shoe. Because they're trying to get identity. They would kill for a coach suit. In other words, that's why you wear your weave. Oh boy, I'm getting deep now. And you want to dress like other people. That's why you follow the styles of the day. Because you have no identity, so you try to keep up with other people's style. Amen. Amen. You are battling with this question of, who am I? And some of you have lost your true self. You look like other people. It's a sign that you are battling with the question. You hate your own face. So you try to look like other people. You hate your own size. So you hurt yourself trying to be like other people. You just kind of can't find this. Who am I? So you end up being somebody else. And that's why the entire industry of fashion is built on your lack of self-identity. They feed that by selling you other people's images. The second question is why? Where am I from? That's a question, write it down, it's a question of heritage or source. You know, most of you would ask the question, where am I from? You say, well, I'm from Africa. That ain't true. I'm from Jamaica. That ain't true. I'm from Trinidad. That ain't true. I'm from Mexico. I'm from Brazil. That's not true. Some of y'all are so mixed up, you don't know where you came from. You check your granddaddy, he was white. And your mama was black. So how can you say you black? You mixed right up. If you try to find out where you are from by using your ethnic heritage, you would get lost. And here's the problem. You can never know who you are until you find out where you are from. So we got a problem. That's why you can't find out where you are from, because you don't know who you are. And that is why you don't know who you are, because you don't know where you're from. So you battle with this question. Where am I from? The third question is what? Why am I here? This is the most difficult one that people battle with. It's the question of purpose. And that is why we're going to deal with that tonight. Because this one is tied to the other two. If you don't know where you are from and don't know who you are, you'll never know why you are here. It's the question of purpose. The fourth question, what can I do, is what? Potential. Potential means, what is my true power? 95% of the people in this room are living below their ability, guaranteed. You are only using 10% of your brain power right now. Who you are has never been discovered. What you are settling for disappoints God. What you are proud of, God is ashamed of. In other words, I discovered that to be a genius, all you gotta do is use 1% more of the others of your brain, and they call you a genius. That's how mediocre our culture is. What can you do? What is your true ability? The problem is, our culture attempts to tell us what we can do. The educational system of your city is your greatest problem. Because they attempt to judge your potential by their exams. And in one given week, they give you a test, and when you get a C, they say you are an average human. How dare they? You just had a bad day, that's all. That's why most of the greatest people on earth are people who never finished school. That includes Bill Gates. Because the educational system don't have the mechanism to measure how much you know. That's why I don't trust any system on earth. You are so smart, they can't measure your intelligence. Do you understand what I just said? Are you sure? So I want you, don't believe anything they told you about you. Some of you are still living under an exam you took 20 years ago. And they told you that you are not artistic, that you cannot calculate, you can never be a professional in arithmetic. You cannot add and multiply. And you believe them. And even today, you're afraid of a calculator. Because you believe them. The Bible says, let God be true. Yes. And trust no man. That's why I don't trust any of your opinions of me. I'm telling you now, what you think about me don't mean nothing to me. So keep your thinking to yourself. Amen. I didn't come here for you to like me or approve of me. Amen. I liked me before you met me, and I approve of my ability in God. You can't touch this. Amen. You might as well clap your hands, get over it. Come on, clap your hands. This is very important. In other words, you and I must be careful not to allow people to judge us. Amen. I want you to take a look at this. These questions are the questions of life, and they summarize everything about humans. Take a look at this next point, and this is very critical. Write this down, please. The desire for every human being is to succeed. Everybody wants to succeed. Now, success is predictable. What did I say?
0: Success is predictable.
2: You know, I keep telling people this, but they don't believe me. You can predict success. But the problem is, failure is also predictable. What do I mean? You can predict if a person will fail before they fail, because life is designed that way. You can also predict a person's failure. Life is designed that way. And why is success predictable? Write this down. Because life is designed to function by laws. Life is designed to function by law. God designed life in such a way that he makes success controllable. What I am today, I decided to become.
3: Yes.
2: This is very important what I'm saying. You should stop blaming people for your state in life. Whatever you are right now, you decided to be. That includes broke, busted, poor, and ugly. Whatever you decided, that's what you are. In other words, life was designed for you to succeed because God needs you to succeed. Your success is good for God for a reason. God built success into creation because the success of everything God created affects his reputation. Write that down, Pastor. What did I say? The success of everything that God created protects God's reputation. Do you understand what I just said, man? You think so?
3: I think so.
2: Yeah, you ain't quite sure. Okay, I'm gonna help you out. See, when I discovered this, I became dangerous. And I discovered it when I was 16 years old. I was the way I am right now when I was 16. Bold and strong. No fear. Do you know why? I discovered this. That God created me. He designed me to succeed. And my success was in his best interest. Mm-hmm. Let me explain why. Every product that a manufacturer makes, he puts his name on it. Am I right?
4: Yes, sir.
2: Your shoe has a name on it. Your dress has a tag with a name on it. Your purse got a name on it. Your car got a name on it. Your iPad got a name on it. Your telephone has a company's name on it. They got their image on it. You have an Apple on some of that stuff. Is that Apple?
5: Yeah.
2: Mm-hmm. Mercedes-Benz got a symbol.
5: Amen.
2: Their name. 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Rolls-Royce has an image. 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The last thing a manufacturer puts on a product is their image, their name. I'm going to say it one more time. The last thing, I want you to go and visit any manufacturer. Go down to Detroit, visit the car factory. They don't put the name on until the car is finished. Go to Apple Computers and see how they make computers. The name don't go on until it's finished. The last thing they put on your coat suit, this little tag, is when it's finished. You always put the image on when it is finished.
4: Come on. Come on.
2: Let me describe finish for you. So you're getting it, yeah. Okay. This telephone, thank you, sir. This telephone, now, I'm talking about God now. Watch this. This telephone came from a manufacturer. This telephone was finished before they sold it. No product leaves a manufacturing plant until it has been tested. I'm about to shout hallelujah. I'm speaking tongues all by myself. I'm gonna say it again. No product ever leaves a manufacturing plant until it is tested. And they test every one of them. They pay people in white suits all day. All they do is when it comes, they test it, make sure everything is working. They test it. Then it goes to the end of the line and they put their image on it. And they put it in the box. In other words, when you get a new product, it's not new. That means no creator allows any product to leave the plant unless it was already finished. tested. They are so sure it can work that they put on top of it in the box a book. And the book has in it a lot of promises. Glory, hallelujah. And that book promises you all kinds of things. It says, this phone will make phone calls. How do they know that? They have already tested it. This phone can connect to the internet. How do they know that? They already tested. This phone can send text messages. How do they know that? They've already. This phone can collect voicemails and keep them for you. How do they know that? It's already being tested. This phone battery can last for 8 hours. How do they know that? They already tested for 8 hours.
3: Yes, sir.
2: So when they put their image on it, that's a sign that it's not beginning. Oh, glory, hallelujah. Now they put this book in the box. Now, in the back of the book, they always put 2 pages. Most of you never read the book. I want to ask a question, but I won't. I don't want to embarrass you, but I'll try it anyhow. How many of you read every page of your manual for your refrigerator? Your car? Your iPad?
4: No.
2: Your VCR?
4: No.
2: That's why your light's still blinking. Am I right?
4: Yeah.
2: Yeah. When you bought that VCR 20 years ago, you only learned 4 things. Stop, rewind, pause, and play. That's it. Now, it has 22 functions. You only know 4. That's it. Turn it on, turn it off, record, play. That means you are not operating on all 24 of its potentials. You are living below its privilege. You are abusing your own VCR. And some of y'all are just like the VCR. Get up, go to work, go to bed, eat. Get up, go to work, go to bed, eat. Get up, go to work, go to bed, eat. Get up, go to work, oh, eat, and then go to bed, sorry. That's it. Stuck. Because you never read his manual on your life.
4: Woo! Load it, come out. It's good.
2: The last 2 pages in that manual always has 2 words. First page says warranty. The second page says guarantee.
5: Amen.
2: These words are different.
4: Wow.
2: Yeah. Warranty means we put our entire company behind this product. If anything goes wrong, if any defect exists, if it doesn't work, we have a warranty that if you ship it back to us, we will pay for the shipment. We will repair it at our expense. We will put in the new parts from our manufacturer. We will ship it back to you, or we will replace it brand new at our expense. We will pay to get it back to you. Now, these people don't even know you. So why would they spend all of that money for you to ship it back to them at their expense? For them to repair it at their expense? For them to ship it back to you at their expense? For them to actually give you a new one at their expense? They don't even know you. The answer? Because none of that is about you. They do all of that for themselves. They do it for their name's sake. They are protecting their reputation. Oh, Lord, have mercy. Somebody say, thank you, Jesus. I feel like running right here. Praise the Lord. So when a manufacturer replaces a part and ships it back to you, it's not because of you. That's why sometimes they will recall their products at their expense. They will repair it at their expense. They say the cars purchased in 1913. They say if you purchase the car in May 2013, bring it back to us at our expense. We will fix it at our expense. It will cost us $600 million, but we don't care because there's nothing more expensive than our name. In other words, the success of their product protects their reputation because they put their name on it.
3: Good.
2: When God decided to create a product called man,
3: here we go.
2: Jehovah Universal Manufacturing Plan kicked in. Adonai Manufacturing International decided to create a product called man.
3: Come on.
2: And God tested you before he put his image. Still don't get it. That's why the first thing God said is actually the last thing he said. Let us make man. And we will put on him our image. Oh, Father, help me explain this. You did not begin when God created you.
3: Come on.
2: I'm going to say it again. Write it down. I did not begin when God created me. I want to prove it. God said to Jeremiah, before you was conceived. Can I say it just one more time? Before you was conceived in your mother's womb, I already tested you. So if I say you are a prophet, that ain't no introduction. Come on, Sister Cheryl. I'm telling you what I already tested. Jeremiah, you are a prophet. Why? I already tested you. Say, neighbor, I'm bad out there. Tell your neighbor what I am.
6: I already am.
2: But you haven't seen it yet.
6: Yes.
2: Somebody scream and clap your hands real loud right there. Just get that right there. You understand? This is why your teacher can't measure you. You came to earth because you are finished. Oh, dear.
3: Come on.
2: Everything in this iPad came in the iPad. You don't buy the iPad and then look for stuff to put in it. Oh, you're all reading the Revelation.
3: Come on.
2: When God released you, you came with everything. Somebody scream hallelujah.
7: Hallelujah.
3: Yeah.
8: Hallelujah.
2: Now you got an iPad with 500 functions, but you only using 10, and you think you deep. Tell your neighbor, you ain't seen nothing yet, but I'm gonna manifest on you. I'm gonna say it again. Tell your neighbor, you ain't seen nothing yet, but I'm gonna manifest on you. You're gonna see my hard drive. Somebody scream right there. Just scream. Yeah. you saw was my desktop.
6: All you saw was my desktop.
2: Somebody clap your hands. Hallelujah. That's why you shouldn't judge no person. Is built into the product. You were not born to find your purpose. You were born with your purpose. That's why your dreams are so big, son. And you're afraid of your own self. Because your culture has told you who you should be. They have no idea who you are. That's why you must let God be true. And every other product a liar. Don't get your measure from other products. Write this down. No one knows a product like the manufacturer. Tell your neighbor, mind your own business. You don't know who I am. So keep your thoughts to yourself. I want you to take a look at this. Write this down. Number two. Success in life is a result of the decisions you make. This is very important. Because failure in life is also a result of your decisions that you make. In other words, everyone comes to earth, but they decide how much of themselves are manifested. See, only one person got my revelation just now. I'm going to say it again.
3: Come on.
2: Everybody comes to earth, but you decide how much of you is manifested. And that's why God sent me to you tonight. Because you've been living a lie. You've accepted what they told you. If you know who you really are, you'll be afraid to meet yourself. You beat 499 million others to get where you are today. You better give God a big shout there, brother. You better give God a big praise. Hallelujah. Glory to God. Good news. Good news. Good news. Good news. You don't have to try and win in life anymore. You are here because you won. Come on, give God a praise. Somebody shout hallelujah. Somebody shout praise the Lord. Now you see why I am so bold. I won. Tell your neighbor, I won the race. Tell your neighbor, I came out a winner. I'm not trying to win. I already won. Give God a big clap offering right there. Praise God. Now here's the good news. He would not have allowed you to begin unless you were already finished. Now read the next statement in the verse. Read it. He says, read it. Are you sure you got it? He says, I make known from ancient times what is yet to come. Now what he means is, when you arrived, because you are finished, Your finish came with the start. So your future is not ahead of you. God never places the future of anything ahead of it. You ain't never heard this before. That's why you need to hear this now. God will never put the future ahead of anything. Why? Because he's finished. Your future is trapped within you. You came with your end in your beginning. Now he says, I make known from ancient times what is yet to come. How can he make known what is yet to come? Because what is yet to come has already came. He began with the came. Then he made the yet. Which means that God put inside of you who you really are. But who you are is trapped inside of you. Now he says, when I show you what's ahead of you, you can see it. That means I will not allow you to see what does not exist already. I'm getting ready to go home. Listen to me carefully. This is why, please help me. This is why God told you to grow old, but never to grow up. You're confused, huh? Okay. See, your problem is you have grown old. And they destroyed your thinking. Do you remember when you was a child? Do you remember that you believed everything you thought? Then you started to

0: our dream killers.
1: That's right. Come on.
2: Don't study what you feel like study. Study what gets you money.
1: Come on, taste that.
2: And they kill your dream. Amen. And they say to you, stop being childish. You can never be the mayor of this city. Settle down and go be a bus driver. You ask a child, what do you want to be? I want to be a doctor. Son, you're going to be a carpenter. And you kill the dream of the kid. Can I suggest to you that who you really are is the thing you thought of first? That's why you are depressed right now. You are not happy on that dumb job you're going to. That's why you hate Monday mornings and hate traffic, because you are going to something you are not. They killed you. So Jesus comes back to earth 2,000 years ago, and he says these words: if you want to live in my kingdom, in my country, you got to reverse your life. Except you become like a little child again, he says. You cannot enter my country. That's your problem, man. You grew up too much. They made you an adult. That's why you can't pay your mortgage. You're struggling with your phone bills. You are exactly what they told you you are. They destroyed you. Look at you, man. You're just making a living. You're not making a difference. You are surviving, not impacting the world. I make known the end from the beginning. In other words, I show you who you are from the beginning. Go back and go pick up your childhood dream again. That's who you are.
1: Come on. Come on.
2: 12 years old. 12 years old. I must be about my father's business.
3: Amen. Amen.
2: I wonder, who are you? Trapped on the inside, screaming for release. Trapped under a culture that doesn't believe in you. And I've come to tell you the truth, that's all. And the truth that you know will set you free. Free from what? The lies they told you. If you don't believe me, read the last part of the verse. He says, I say, my purpose will stand. He said, that thing right there is my purpose for your life. It's already finished. And it will stand. Now, write the word stand down. That word stand doesn't mean that it's standing up. Stand means it will frustrate you. That means you will never be happy doing anything else. That means you cannot change what you were born to do and be. So it will always frustrate you until you do it. It will stand. Verse 11, he says, as a matter of fact, from the east I will summon a bird of prey. From a far land, a man will come to fulfill my purpose. What I have planned, I will do it, he says.

0: What you are can never be changed. It can be suffocated. You can take it to the cemetery, but it can never be changed. You are a great woman, but look at you. Look what you've settled for. You are a security number. They've reduced you to a number. That's all you are, a number. That's how they know you. That's how they follow you. That's how they check on you. You are a number. You know what God told David? Do not number the people. You know, tomorrow morning is going to be one of the most important mornings in this city. You better sign up for tomorrow morning. Because tomorrow morning, I'm going to show you how to find your purpose. If you don't find it, you will always be depressed. That event tomorrow, some of you think it's not for you. It's for you. Your success is your purpose. And until you find it, you will never be satisfied. Let me give you one last scripture before I pray for you. Turn to Proverbs chapter 19. Proverbs chapter 19. Tell your neighbor, something's coming.
1: Something's coming.
0: Get ready for it now. Proverbs chapter 19. Find it in your Bible, on your iPad, iPhone. Don't let the devil distract you right now, please. Because the last thing Satan wants you to know is your purpose. Purpose is the only thing that is right for you. I'm going to say something important. Listen to me carefully because you need to hear this. Please listen to me. Listen. The enemy of right is not wrong. The enemy of right is good. And Satan's number one weapon against you is to get you to do a good thing. Because he knows you are too smart to do a wrong thing. Some of you are going to get it after I'm gone. Your problem is you're doing a good thing. And Satan made sure you did it. So you can never do the right thing. So he distracts you with good things. That's why you have a job, but you never found your work. This city told you to get a job, and they train you to get a job, and they hire you to get a job.
2: Come on.
0: And then they retire you from their job. Then they fire you from their job. There's a big difference, madam, between your job and your work. Your job is what they pay you to do. Write it down. Your work is what you were born to do.
2: Come on.
0: Your job gives you finances. Your work gives you fulfillment. You can be fired from your job. You can never be fired from your work. Your job is your skill.
1: Yes, sir.
0: Your work is your gift. They can take away your job. They can never take away your work. That's why Jesus never called anything he did a job. I came to do the work of my Father. I work because my Father works. Therefore, I work. I work the works of my Father. I came to finish the work my Father gave me to do. It was my work, not my job. His job was carpentry with his daddy. His work was redeeming the human race. I wonder if you found your work yet. That's why you hate Monday mornings. Because every Monday morning, you're going to something you are not. Have you ever heard people say, this job is killing me? You are correct. Because the stress that it's giving you is causing you to have high blood pressure, diabetes, depression, and cancer. You're not built for stress. So your job kills you. When you find your work, it gives you life.
1: Life. Life.
0: Your purpose preserves you. I want you to go to the book table. Please, I beg you. I'm not trying to sell books. Hey, I'm free. I have a jet parked over there with my name on it. I was born in a family of 11 children. One mother, one father, 11 children. On an island 7 miles wide, 20 miles long, in a wooden house in the poorest village on my island called Bainstown. I was born in that two-bedroom wooden house with 11 children, one mother, one father. My father and mother slept in one room with a partition. My seven sisters slept in one room. And boys, four of us, slept on the floor. I remember sleeping on that wooden floor with rats running over my bodies in the night. Blood all over my bodies every morning from mosquitoes eating me alive in that heat in the island of the Bahamas. I remember when it rained, the water would come dripping on me. I'd get buckets and put along the floor and sleep around the buckets. Don't tell me about poverty. One pair of shoes for the whole year and put cardboard in it. When it grew holes, went to school barefooted. I know what it is to eat corned beef for Sunday dinner out of the can. And have a chicken neck on special occasions. Don't tell me about poverty. And my father was a Baptist pastor. So don't tell me about religion. It doesn't help. That's why I preach the kingdom.
1: Yes, sir.
0: The kingdom taught me my purpose. And I became free from jobs.
1: Yes. Come on. Yes, sir.
0: I went to university with no money. My parents never paid a cent for my college degrees. I got 3 bachelor's, a master's, and 5 doctorate degrees. Not 1 cent from my parents. I used to send money home to my parents in college. I know what I'm talking about. You gotta find your purpose, man. No one can keep a man down who knows his purpose. It's like a seed becoming a tree. You can't stop it. once you put it in the right environment. I believe God sent you here tonight to start over. Give him a little praise. Just worship him for a second. Come on, worship him for a couple minutes. He sent you here, young man, to start over. Abraham didn't start until he was 75. There's hope for you. Tell your neighbor, there's hope for you. This church is not all you were born to do. Don't park here. Your dream is not what you are in right now. That's not what you dreamt. This is not what you dreamt. You know that's true. That ain't what you saw. This is not what you saw. If where you are is not what you saw, then what you are in is temporary. I'm going to say just one more time for somebody to get it. If what you are doing is not what you saw,
1: that is
0: then what you are doing is temporary.
1: Yes, sir. Yes.
0: I want you to go to work on Monday morning. From now on, I want you to smile when you walk into your job. And tell everybody, good morning, everybody. I have an announcement to make. This place is my temporary employment. Somebody shout hallelujah. Oh, come on, scream hallelujah. The house you live in ain't the one God showed you. Oh, come on, somebody. The car you're driving, that ain't the one you saw. Oh, come on, give God a big praise right there. Somebody need to hear that. Hallelujah. Oh! Yes, hallelujah. I want you to go outside and sit in your car and say, tell your neighbor, this is my temporary transportation. If what you see is not what you saw, then what you see is temporary. Do you understand, sir? Proverbs 19, verse 21. Let's read it together. It says, I am reading from the NIV, which is the best translation I've ever discovered. Amen. It says, many are the plans in a man's heart. Watch this now. But it is the Lord's purpose that will stand. Oh my God. One more time, read it with me. Many are the plans in a man's heart. But it is the Lord's purpose that will prevail. God says you got all these plans about your life. What you want to do, where you want to go, what you want to build, who you want to marry, what kind of company you want, what kind of ministry you want. He said, all these plans you got. He said, look, I already got a purpose for your life.
2: Amen.
0: This scripture means three things. Write them down. Number one, purpose is more powerful than plans. Number two, purpose is more important than plans. And number three, purpose precedes plans. I repeat them. Purpose is more powerful than plans. How do I know? He says it will prevail over your plans. Purpose is more important than plans. He said, before you make plans, I already got a purpose for your life. And purpose precedes plans. That means before you was even conceived to make a plan, I already had a purpose for your life. Now remember, God don't start until he's finished.
2: Amen.
0: You already finished.
2: Amen.
0: That's why your dreams are so big. You're seeing your end. For the joy that was set before him, he could endure the cross, the shame, the malignment, the The criticism, why? He already saw the end. He saw himself sitting on the throne, reigning. I wonder what you see. Stop being afraid of yourself. Stop being afraid of yourself. Stop settling for this, man. Go back to your dream. The one that won't quit. The one that you're smothering with your busyness. Become a child. I told my daddy years ago, I said, Daddy, I want to travel around the world and I want to advise governments. My father says, do you believe this is possible, son? I was 40. I said, yes. He said, then I don't know how, but you must believe it. My father told me the same thing that Joseph's father told him. Joseph had a dream. He saw himself sitting on a throne, and his brothers were bowing to him, and he was the youngest, and he was feeding them. He woke up, ran to his father. He says, Father, I had a dream last night. I saw myself sitting on a throne, ruling, and all of my brothers and even you were being fed by me. He said that when he was a dirty little shepherd boy in the back of the hill with smelly sheep. He saw his end. His father didn't understand, but he simply said, son, keep these things in your heart. He didn't do what some parents would do. Get that foolishness out of your head, boy. Grow up and be a man. Get a job. Good parents don't kill children's dreams. Write it down, write it down. You feed your children's dreams, you don't kill them. Look what you've come to, man. Look where you are. This is not what you saw. You're a victim. I mean, tell me the truth about yourself. When you was 15, what did you dream? When you were 22, what were you thinking? This is not what you were thinking. You're still struggling trying to pay light bills. That's why God sent me. He's telling you, you can start again. You can start right now. Get back to your dreams. This is not who you are. What are you doing here at this state in your life? This is not who you are. You know it. You dreamt of traveling all over the world. You dreamt of becoming a missionary to help people. And you're stuck on a job. Go back to your dream. I learned something years ago, Pastor. Listen to me carefully. God is only obligated to finance his own programs. Many are the plans in a man's heart, but the Lord's purpose will prevail. This is just introduction. I want you to think about your life. People think I'm a pastor. No. Just a small phase of my life. You should see what I'm dreaming. life is bigger than pastoring. That's why I already ordained my replacement 2 weeks ago. This is no place to hold on to. Develop people. Create your replacement so you can go on to the next phase of your life. You're bigger than who you are. Peter thought he was a fisherman. Wow. I feel like Jesse tonight. Samuel, go to Jesse's house. In that house, in Baltimore, is a king. So he went to the house, Prophet Samuel. And he said to Jesse, the Lord said there's a king in this house. The next king of Israel. The next mayor of this town is in this building tonight. The next city councilwoman is here tonight. The next chairman of the board of education is in this room tonight. I wonder who's here tonight. Are you stuck on a dumb job? There's a king in this house. And Jesse said, I got 12 sons. He said, bring them out. The first one came out, tall, good looking. Sam says, no, it's not him. Brought the second one out, he was handsome. He said, no. Third one out, well educated. No. Fourth one out, muscular. No. Everybody come out looking good. And when he reached number 11, he said, that's it. Everybody's counted for. And the prophet says, none of them is the king. The king is in this house somewhere. And the father says, well, I don't have no more sons. He said, but the Lord said there's a king in this house. I wonder who's in your house. And his father suddenly remembered. See, you are the black sheep they forgot. They call you the black sheep of the family. You're the one they forgot. He said, just remember, I got one little boy, but it can't be him because he's the dirtiest, the smelliest, the youngest, out in the bush with the sheep. The prophet said, go get him, bring him here. Amen. Tell your neighbor, I'm the one they forgot. Somebody scream, I'm the one they forgot.
3: I'm the one they forgot.
0: Say it loud, I'm the one they forgot.
3: I'm the one they forgot.
0: No one knows your greatness. Trapped in the bush with sheep. I wonder who you really are. They went and got the little boy. And the Bible said David was bow-legged. The Bible used the word ruddy. Ruddy means he was full of freckles, dirty, bow-legged. Yes, Daddy. He says, come inside the house, kid. He walks in, smelled like sheep. Filthy. And as soon as the prophet turned around and looked at the boy, his hand began to reach out toward the oil. He says, here comes the king. Amen. Trapped in a shepherd boy was the king of Israel. I wonder who's trapped in you. I have come to pour oil on your head. To tell them they don't know who you are. They thought you was the least in the family. You never amount to nothing. All you do is make trouble and get a job and die paying mortgage. And God says, not a thing like it. You're the owner of a business. There's a king. There's a queen. sitting in your chair. Let us pray. Go ahead and pray for yourself right now. Just pray. Pray what you feel right now back to God. Just pray it back to God. Come open your mouth, pray. Say, Lord, I want to be what you want me to be. Help me discover who I really am. Show me myself. Let me see who I am. Speak to us, Lord. Reconnect with yourself. Nobody knows you. Nobody knows who you are except the manufacturer. Accept no one's opinion anymore. Be delivered from historical labeling. Meet yourself again. Go back to your childhood. Be childlike. Believe what he showed you. Thy purpose be fulfilled, O Lord. Forgive us, O Lord, for being someone else. Deliver us, O Lord, from being someone else. Prevent us from being like other people. No more imitation. I want to be myself. Lord, you showed me. Now show everyone who they are. You did it for me, Lord. You can do it for everyone in this room. And the thousands watching this program around the world live, wherever you are not a mistake. You won the race for a reason. You won the race for a reason. That's why he brought you out of the hood. To meet yourself. Father, I have delivered your word to your people. I have done my duty. Now, Holy Spirit, it's your job. Work on us, O Lord.

0: There are books in here, unwritten. Get busy. Start writing. Magazines that should be published. Go back and start again. Daycare centers to be established. Stop procrastinating. Put it on paper. Music to be produced. What are you waiting for? Poetry to write. Do it. A school to build. A company to start. A cosmetology center. Go do it. Don't look for employment, look for deployment. Dream no small dreams again. And start right where you are. Don't wait for the big break. Start right where you are. Do not despise small beginnings. His end is already finished. Heavenly Father, thank you. The greatest people in the world are in this room. Many here will die in other countries. They shall see the world. Their dreams shall be reality. For you will never allow us to see what's not already there. Thank you, Father.
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rehearsal, we were just practicing this song. 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
2: Do you struggle with debt you can't pay? I'm Janet Lavalier, and I'd like to tell you about someone who paid my debts in full. My father left us when I was 4, and I learned to play mom against dad. When I didn't get my way, I threw tantrums. Mom took us to church, but I was rebellious. I began to steal. Sometimes I heard voices and drank alcohol to drown them out. Mom helped me get a part-time job, but I spent more than I earned. So I stole her credit card and ran up a $1,500 debt. Then I begged dad for his card and charged another $1,000. When mom tried to punish me, I refused to go to graduation. In college, I shopped with credit cards gained through deceit. I ran up $13,000 of debt I couldn't pay, then had to quit school and work to attempt to repay the bills. Under a heavy load of guilt, I wanted to commit suicide. I volunteered at Pacific Garden Mission to ease my conscience, but good works can never cleanse a heart. One day, a counselor at the mission told me to quit trying to save myself. He said Jesus paid my sin debt on the cross, and there was nothing I could add to what he did. All was covered by his blood. I prayed to receive Christ's free gift of salvation, and joy flooded my heart. I asked my mother's forgiveness for the heartache I caused. Wanting to share the gospel, I went to Bible college. What I learned is also true for you. You can't buy what Jesus paid for in full. God made salvation free. And if the Son, therefore, shall make you free, you shall be free indeed.
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He's worthy to be praised.

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3: Welcome to Children's Corner. It's our pleasure to spend this time in God's Word with you today. So let's sit and relax and learn, love and grow in Jesus. Stay tuned.

On guard. Hey guys, it's me again, Douglas, and today I want to talk to you about the last part of the armor of God. And it's actually not even really armor, it's the sword of the Spirit. And for a soldier back in the day, their sword was very important. The rest of your armor, you know, just pretty much helps you to not get dead, but your sword is what you fight with. And the Bible says to take the sword of the Spirit, which is the Word of God. And the Word of God is your Bible. The Bible is God's Word. And the Bible says that the Word of God is living and active, sharper than any double-edged sword. And again, the Word of God is not actually a sword, right? This cardboard sword I made is definitely not the Word of God. It's just an illustration as part of the armor of God. So it's important that you not, you know, take your Bible and attack people with it. Either physically thumping people on the head with a Bible or metaphorically using your Bible as a weapon against people. Because again, our battle is not against flesh and blood. Our battle is against the spiritual forces of evil. Our battle is against Satan, the father of lies. And so there might be people who need to hear God's word. They need to hear scripture. We all do, really. But we don't use our Bibles to attack people. We use our Bibles to attack the lies that Satan has told to them and to attack the lies that Satan has told to us. The best way that you can fight against the father of lies is with truth. And truth is found in scripture. And just as it was really important for a soldier to train with his sword, it's very important for us as Christians to train with our Bibles. We need to read our Bibles. We need to learn what it says and memorize scripture so that we can know the word of God and how best to apply it. If I had the best sword in the whole wide world up on my shelf, it wouldn't do me any good if I didn't know how to use it, right? In fact, it would be very dangerous. And the same is true with our Bibles. If you have 10 Bibles in your home, but you never read any of them, they're not going to do you any good. Satan loves to lie. It's like his native language. But some of the best lies have a tiny little bit of truth in them. And in fact, Satan can use parts of the Bible to lie to us. Yeah, did you know that? There was a time in scripture where Satan tempted Jesus. And one of the ways he tried to tempt him was using scripture. He used actual real stuff in the Bible to try to get Jesus to sin. But because Jesus knew his Bible, he could see through the lie. Satan took Jesus to the top of the temple and he said, "The Bible says that God will send his angels to protect you so that you won't hurt yourself. So you should jump off of the temple to prove that you're the Son of God." And in response to that, Jesus said, "The Bible also says that you should not put the Lord your God to the test." And that's why it's so important for us to know what's in our Bibles. It's so important for us to read our Bibles for ourselves and to learn it. Because if you just know a little bit about your Bible, that can be almost as dangerous as not knowing your Bible at all. So my challenge to you guys today is that you would practice with your sword of the Spirit, that you would read your Bible. And if you can't read yet, find somebody who can read and have them read the Bible to you. I really can't stress enough how important it is to know your Bible through and through. Because if we're going to be effective in this spiritual battle against Satan, the father of lies, we're going to need to know the truth of God. And that's found in Scripture. Put on the full armor of God, including the sword of the Spirit, so that you can take your stand against the spiritual forces of evil. Hey guys, I hope you liked this video. And seriously, I really, really hope that you will pick up your Bible for yourself and learn what it says. You know, I make these videos to kind of

read it. And if you can't read yet, find someone who can read it to you. It's so important to always be learning, always be growing. It doesn't matter how much you read your Bible, you'll always find something new that God wants to teach you. So seriously, pick up your Bible, read it, learn it, live it.

The Dead Sea, the lowest point on planet Earth, once described as a well-watered plain like the Garden of the Lord. Nearly 4,000 years ago, the crust of the earth split open and out of its bowels belched fire and brimstone that rained down upon the cities of Sodom, Gomorrah, Admah, and Zeboim. Abraham stood in the door of his tent on the other side of these mountains and watched as the cities and their inhabitants were incinerated in the inferno. The Jordan River continues to wash minerals from the highlands of Israel into this dead-end chasm, and what appeared to be distant, nondescript rock formations out in the middle of the sun-parched Israeli desert turns out to be the ashen remains of the cities of the plain, found still standing and covered with millions of chunks of brimstone. I'm Michael Rood. Prepare for a Rood awakening.

In the book of Genesis, we read that God instructed Abraham to leave the land of Babylon and its perverted system of sun god worship. The Almighty had already confused the languages and scattered the inhabitants of Babylon to slow down the development of Nimrod's political, economic, and religious world government system. The worship of Nimrod's son, Tammuz, the reincarnated sun god, and the worship of Nimrod's wife, reincarnated as Ishtar, were both fragmented into divergent cults at the Tower of Babel. For thousands of years, religiously motivated military campaigns kept these once unified peoples from joining forces to rebuild the one world government that Nimrod had begun. Raised in the land of Shinar, Abraham was instructed to leave Babylon behind, crossing over the Euphrates River into a land that God would give his descendants. Abraham became the first Hebrew, Hebrew meaning to cross over, when he crossed over the Euphrates, leaving Babylonian paganism far behind. The Hebrew scriptures from Genesis to Revelation clearly define God's intention to purge pagan sun god worship from the land promised Abraham and then from the entire earth. The Creator has determined the purpose of life, and he states emphatically how he

does and does not wish to be worshipped. Abraham was 75 years old when he left Babylon, bringing his nephew Lot and their families with him. Upon entering the land, Lot joined himself to a prosperous culture that had developed on this then fertile plain. Lot took up residence in the city of Sodom. The prophet Ezekiel said that the sin of Sodom was pride, fullness of bread, and abundance of idleness. She did not strengthen the hand of the poor and needy. They were haughty and committed abominations. Sorry for this rude interruption, but if you want to know how to get on the bad side of the Almighty, search the scriptures for what God calls an abomination. The word abomination is translated from the harshest words in the Hebrew language, tovah and sheketz, and they mean perverted, disgusting, repulsive, sick, putrid, vile. You get the picture. Their self-indulgent lifestyle led to a perversion named after the city, sodomy, commonly known today as homosexuality. Abraham was forewarned that the sin of Sodom might have reached the point that divine intervention was required. Two angels, who appeared as men, left Abraham's tent to see what was transpiring in the city of Sodom. Upon arrival, the angels were welcomed into the home of Lot, but an aroused group of homosexual men demanded that Lot send these strangers out to them so that they could rape them. Lot refused, so they attacked him on his front porch. The angels pulled Lot to safety inside the house and smote the entire mob with blindness. The scriptures record that they wore themselves out as they groped the house looking for the door. At sunrise, the angels took Lot, his wife, and two daughters by the hands, dragging them away from the city. Soon, fire and brimstone rained down from heaven, turning the city into a raging inferno. That is when some scientists believe that the 3,000-mile Great Rift Valley was formed, when the earth's crust fractured and belched fire and brimstone into the heavens. As the brimstone showered down upon the cities, Abraham saw the smoke of Sodom rise up in the distance. But until the smoke cleared, Abraham had no idea that Lot was saved from destruction.

The buildings, streets, and walkways throughout the land of Israel are constructed primarily of what is commonly referred to as Jerusalem stone. Like the walls of the ancient city of Jerusalem behind me, a calcium rock which is as abundant in Israel as stray cats in the old city. And if you've ever been here, you know what I mean. The inhabitants of Sodom and Gomorrah would no doubt have taken advantage of this most common building material for their homes, palaces, and fortress walls, just as is used throughout the land today. Archaeologists contribute Sodom and Gomorrah's overt wealth to the flourishing vegetation and the commercial value of the asphalt pits found in this once lush valley. Asphalt, oozing from deep in the earth, turns this wadi into a surreal landscape. The builders of the cities on this plain had access to an unlimited supply of asphalt with which to cement their buildings into indestructible fortresses. Indestructible until burning brimstone rained from the sky, igniting the asphalt mortar and turning the city into a furnace. Calcium plus sulfur plus fire yields gypsum ash, and that is exactly what remains of these cities. These structures appear as rock formations from a distance, but those who venture out into this deserted, lion-prowled wasteland soon find their trek to become laborious as they sink ankle deep in this gypsum ash. When this ash is subjected to flame, it does not even change color. It has already been completely consumed. Substances burned with sulfur can have a higher remaining ash weight than the original substance. That may explain, in part, how this sphinx-shaped object and others like them can remain standing throughout the centuries. The layers of ash, twisted and warped by the intense heat, finally settle into a form that much resembles the original object. The minimal rainfall on this desert contributes to the longevity of these structures, slowly compacting the layers of ash through the centuries. A 90-degree angle rarely occurs in nature, a phenomenon that we diligently search for when looking for a man-made artifact. And on this plateau, we observe two identical elongated pyramids, which highlight the grand entry into the temple site here at Gomorrah. They are identical in length, width, height, and angle of incline, an impossible combination for a naturally occurring rock formation. The entire area surrounding Gomorrah is rock. These are the mountains of Judea, and we are standing on the remains of Herod's mountain fortress of Masada. At its base are the stone cordoned encampments of the Roman army that besieged the Jewish zealots who were barricaded on this mountain after the destruction of Jerusalem in 70 of the Common Era. The Romans encamped on the gravel bed of this surrounding plain. But the city of Gomorrah, beyond these encampments, is unique in its structure and composition. Walls, buildings, and temple structures reminiscent of the ancient temples of Babylon are preserved as heavy gypsum ash. Moses referred to the condition of this area by saying, "The Lord overthrew Sodom, Gomorrah, Admah, and Zeboim in his anger and wrath. The whole land is brimstone and salt and ashes. It is not sown, nor bears fruit, nor grows any grass."

Desert gazelles scrap a meager menu from the stubble that grows from the bottom of the wadis. Dry riverbeds that are occasionally flooded by rainwater cascading from the Judean Mountains. The gazelles scour the wadis in search of vegetation, but occasionally paw the ash on the plateaus to find a nutritious treat.

This is a natural mineral salt lick, the salt of which Moses spoke. Mineral salts from the bodies of the incinerated citizens of Sodom and Gomorrah continue to leach to the surface even after 4,000 years. After the atomic bombs were dropped that ended World War II in the Pacific, U.S. military inspectors at Hiroshima found piles of white powder near the blast site. Analysis proved the powder to be the mineral salts of the incinerated individuals who were vaporized in the fireball. All that was left was a pile of salt. That discovery and the salt licks of Sodom and Gomorrah may answer the question, what became of Lot's wife? The scriptures indicate she turned back to the doomed city and became not a literal pillar, but in the Hebrew, a memorial of salt. All that's left of her and the entire population is the mineral salts, which the desert gazelle now eats.

In recent centuries, legend has developed that the four cities of the plain were submerged in the briny depths at the south end of the Dead Sea. Yet 500 years after the event, Moses recorded that the cities remain as brimstone, salt, and ashes. In the first century of the Common Era, Shimon Kefa, commonly known as Simon Peter, spoke of the remains of the cities as if it were common knowledge among the Jews of his day. In the second century, the Jewish priest and historian Josephus spoke of their remains still standing in the Judean desert. The Dead Sea has continued to recede since the days that the scriptures were penned, and if they were visible in the days of Josephus, there is no way that they could now be submerged. Through the years, many looked in the wrong places and found nothing. But the cities of the plain were discovered exactly where the scriptures indicate, along the western shore of the Salt Sea and the Dead Sea Valley Plain. In the book of Genesis, we read, "Before the Lord destroyed Sodom and Gomorrah, Lot beheld all the plain of Jordan, that it was..."

0: which after the destruction of those cities is now called the Salt Sea.
1: The location of the four cities is cited in the scripture when describing the borders of the land of the Canaanites, which was from Sidon, as thou comest to Gerar, unto Gaza, as thou goest unto Sodom, and Gomorrah, and Admah, and Zeboim, even unto Lasha. The four cities could only form the border of the Canaanites if they were spread out along the Jordan River Valley and not grouped together at the south end of what is now called the Dead Sea. In the first book of Shmuel, we read, the Philistines camped at Michmash, and raiding parties went out from the camp in three detachments. One turned toward Ophrah in the vicinity of Shual, another toward Beth Horon, and the third toward the border of the land overlooking the valley of Zeboim, facing the desert. Again, the location of the remains of Zeboim is north of the Dead Sea, and is designated as facing the desert in the Great Rift Valley east of Michmash.
0: These four locations have yielded the same ashen features and brimstone remains that we see here in the city of Gomorrah. The brimstone found here is unique to this part of the earth. Samples have been analyzed in laboratories in the U.S. and also in one of the most prestigious laboratories in the world, the Karolinska Institute in Stockholm, Sweden, which awards the Nobel Prize in the field of science. Critical analysis showed this sulfur to be 95.72% pure sulfur with three other trace metals which could generate sufficient heat to melt even stainless steel. Several years ago, I spent an entire week camped out under the stars here in the city of Gomorrah. I'd heard that an archaeologist in the early 1800s had found this site and reported its location. In 1989, another archaeologist stumbled onto this site while working in the area. When I was introduced to the evidence, I was compelled to make a journey to this desert. Trudging my way through the ash by the light of the full moon, I crested an ashen incline onto this moonlit plateau. Pale yellow balls of sulfur, exposed by a recent fall rain, were perched on the surrounding ash. I crushed one between my fingers and inhaled. This was the reason that I journeyed over 8,000 miles as a skeptic. I had to see and smell this testimony for myself. I returned to Jerusalem a week later with a suitcase full of brimstone. Finding friends in the old city, I related my adventure to a growing audience who was eager to see if brimstone would still burn after 4,000 years in the desert. Touching a match to a small piece, it immediately became a black oozing mass with a purple flame. We began to choke and gag as the hot sulfur dioxide fumes seared our lungs. We evacuated the building and got the brimstone out of the building onto the street where it burned itself out. And that was the last time that I lit brimstone indoors. But I did learn a valuable lesson. Being unable to breathe in the presence of the poisonous gases emitted from the brimstone, the inhabitants of the cities would have been rendered unconscious. They would have died a relatively painless death before their bodies and diseases were cleansed in the fire. Even in judgment, our Creator is merciful. Why did God destroy Sodom and Gomorrah?
2: Because they couldn't find any faithful men, any godly men.
3: People was doing evil.
4: Lust? Sinful lust?
5: The sinfulness of them had reached his nostrils in heaven.
6: Was that right?
7: They sinned in a way that we shouldn't sin.
8: Stealing, hurting each other.
9: I have no idea.
6: Because they were having all those sex orgies, I just told you.
10: You name it. Whatever they had back then.
11: He got angry, sin, disobedience, worship, and other gods.

find fascinating parallels in the history of Sodom and Gomorrah and that of our current culture, especially in the United States. The document, which has become commonly known in America as the Declaration of Independence, recognizes that the Creator has endowed every human being with absolute rights that no civil or religious entity has the right to alienate from the individual. The public school system in the United States was originally established to teach children how to read the Bible so that they could never be stripped of their God-given rights. For the past several generations, however, the Department of Re-Education in Washington, D.C. has forced the once independent schools to teach that life is just the result of millions of years of aberrant chance mutations in a purely mechanical universe, and there is no creator. The nice sterile term for this is evolution. But if there is no creator, then there are no creator-given rights upon which our republic was founded. Without God-given rights, we are left with only government-given rights. And what the government giveth, the government taketh away. If there is no creator, we have neither God-given rights nor God-given responsibilities. There is no right or wrong. And we, like all animals, are reduced to survival of the fittest. And if it feels good, do it. Sodom and Gomorrah's kings promoted the same prosperity-driven, lawless lifestyle. In Shimon Kefa's second letter to the followers of Yahshua of Nazareth, known by many today as Jesus, Kefa writes, God condemned the cities of...

Just as surely as the Almighty does not rain fire and brimstone down on every generation or city in which there's gross wickedness, he has left a testimony in the earth for these last days. God is the righteous judge, and if you decide to live an ungodly life, your judgment is just as sure as the judgment of Sodom and Gomorrah. The remains of Sodom and Gomorrah are also a testimony to the righteous. Lot remained righteous in the midst of a sick, twisted, and perverse world. God delivered the righteous in the day of his judgment then, and he will deliver the just as he shakes the earth in these last days. Many people have a very negative attitude concerning the judgment of God falling on a nation. Well, it depends on whether you are in the wrong or whether you have been wronged. When one gets his day in court and righteous judgment is handed down from the bench, those who have been wronged celebrate. They have been vindicated and will be compensated. Those who have wronged others are punished. That is righteous judgment. God's judgment on Sodom brought relief to those who were shackled in dungeons until they were abused to death. It ended the rape and murder of other men who had entered into the city expecting to conduct business and then return to their wives and children, only to be defiled mercilessly before being bludgeoned to death. It ended child pornography and sex slave markets. It ended kidnapping and prostitution rings. It ended the murder of babies conceived in the free sex atmosphere of Sodom's singles bars, church dating clubs, and the private studies of lawless clergy. Perhaps it ended the first syphilis and AIDS epidemics that would have wiped out the world before the age of modern medicine. God is the righteous judge, and if you are living a righteous lifestyle, you long for the day that his righteous judgment is released upon the face of the earth. As it is written in the Psalms, the righteous speak of his judgment all the day long. But as I say, his judgment is not pleasant table conversation in the house of the wicked. As Shimon Kefa said, even though we do not see God's hand of judgment overtly revealed against the wicked, do not deceive yourself into thinking that the Almighty is slack concerning his promise of judgment. He is not. He is long-suffering, not willing that any should perish. He never judges without fair warning. Consider this fair warning. The day, the millennium of the Lord, is at hand.

Just as Kefa prophesied, the remains of the cities of Sodom and Gomorrah stand as an ensample, a visible witness in the last days. A witness that the Hebrew scriptures are an accurate historical record of the land and people of which they speak. The ashen remains of those cities are a testimony to those who decide to live an ungodly life. They remind us that the judge, though long-suffering, will render a swift and terrible verdict to those who disobey his commandments and do their own thing. This brimstone is an aromatic reminder that the God of Abraham, Yitzhak, and Yaakov is the righteous judge, and that he will deliver the righteous in the day of judgment. I'm Michael Rood. Join us again next time for A Rood Awakening. And I'll see you when the smoke clears.

In the fall of 2002, A Rude Awakening Tours was launched and immediately distinguished itself by conducting the most exciting tour in modern-day Israel. Hosted by Michael Rood, we abandoned the canned Christian itinerary and discovered our heritage as seen through the eyes of our ancestors, Abraham, Isaac, Jacob, and Messiah, Yahshua. 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And join Michael in the land of Israel as he explores the scriptures from a Jewish or Hebrew perspective. 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

Let's bow our heads as we go to the Lord in prayer. Heavenly Father, thank you, thank you, thank you for giving us these incredible narratives and teaching us that you are the God of the oppressed, the marginalized, the disenfranchised, the least of these, the most vulnerable within society. You are our champion. And as we learn about you and grow in our knowledge of you, it frees us in so many ways, from level to level, stage to stage, season to season. We see new mercies of your love at work in our lives. We're so grateful this morning, grateful for a God like you. A God whose love and mercy transcends all of our faults and reaches into our needs. Thank you for your love, compassion, and empathy towards us. And as we celebrate Communion Sunday, thank you for making the ultimate sacrifice of your life just to redeem us and reconcile us. We bless you today, Lord. We celebrate you and love you and lift you on high, magnifying you in our hearts and in our minds that you are greater than any external threat or circumstance that may challenge us in this world and along our journey. Thank you for being the greater one in us than he that is in the world. Thank you for warning us to be above and not beneath, the head and not the tail. Thank you for your desire to sustain the freedom that you give us. We love you, Lord. We bless you this morning. In Jesus' precious name we pray. Amen and amen. Come on, bless three people before you're seated. Hallelujah. All right, let's move into this, because I wanted to do two things. So I'm going to do less of a review. This is part two to mission versus purpose. Mission versus purpose. And I want to talk to you about purpose, especially as I begin to go into wisdom. And that is our theme for this year, purpose. I found it interesting that a friend of mine, colleague in ministry, Rick Warren, his book, Purpose Driven Life. How many read his book, Purpose Driven? Raise your hand high. I just want to see. Wow. Look around. Keep the hands up and look around you. Look around you. Wow. Look at that. In the balcony as well. All right. His book, Purpose Driven Life, sold over 32 million copies. It's probably up to more by now, right? Over 32 million copies that book was sold. I remember when he was writing it, it was really a Bible study that he distributed to churches to say, hey guys, you know, what do you think about this? And all of a sudden it exploded. Experts say what really caused the success of the book, it's great content, right? But really, what really caused it, and this is how books work, all right? Is the title of the book, Purpose Driven Life. And it speaks to the fact that there's something about purpose that attracts us, that intrigues us. And why? Because we have been designed by God for meaning and purpose. How many of you ever had that moment where you stop to ask the question, wow, what is my purpose? How many of you ever had that moment? Yeah. And that moment can come back around again and again until you experience greater clarity in understanding it and articulating it. Purpose. Raison d'être in French, it's your reason for being, your reason for existence. As I shared with you
in part one, purpose is the why. Why you are here. Why you do what you do. Interrelated with mission, but distinct from mission. Because where purpose is the why, mission is the how and the what. How and what do you do? How do you achieve the why? What do you do to achieve the why? So purpose is the what? The why. It's your why. And you've got to know your why. Mission is the how and the what. So how do you fulfill the why? Or what do you do to achieve the why? Purpose. The why is powerful. So mission must be tied to purpose. Because ultimately, purpose guides mission. It guides the use of your power, your understanding of your relationship between you and circumstances and situations. Purpose guides you. And when you read the Gospels about Jesus, you read about someone who was fully committed to their purpose. He was purpose-driven. Purpose guides your activities. Your values guide your thinking. Because your values are what's most important to you. What you stand for, what you live for, what you will fight for. Essentially what you're willing to die for. Your values are your priorities. Your values are your priorities. Purpose guides your activities. Here's some advice. Don't walk in the opposite direction of your dreams. I'll give you a minute. Don't walk in the opposite direction of your dreams. It's amazing how people are talking about what they dream of doing and becoming, and yet their activities are taking them in the opposite direction. If not undermining. So you want to make sure the how and the what are tied to the why. The why is powerful because the why is what, you know what? I'll get to that. Because I want to list the benefits of a clearly articulated purpose. Purpose. And really, I'll tell you something. You can identify, in fact, there are tests to identify what in the context of the world calls your aptitudes, right? In church speak, we call it your gifts, your God-given gifts, right? And we all have them. They could be administrative, they could be leadership gifts, and scripture's filled with different gifts that are given to us by God. They're given to us whether we put them in the context of our faith and religion or whether it's in the world. Every human being has a God-given gift. They may not use it to acknowledge or acknowledge that it comes from God. Right? But when you hear someone singing or a musician or artistry in some way or in a medical field or whatever, and they do incredible things, that comes from God. It doesn't matter whether they're atheists or what religious belief they have or how they express or identify their religious belief. The bottom line is, God gave you that. And I love telling people that I interact with, and I'll say, you know, it's amazing the gift that God is
given you, has given you. And when they don't think that way, they look at me like, what? Yeah. Yeah. That ain't you. God gave you that gift. And then I get to talk about what? Because if God gave you a gift, then it was for a... Right? Some people have the gift of gab. They can talk. I mean, they can talk. How many know some really good talkers? They can talk you into anything and talk themselves out of anything. Our musicians, our singers, our servers, I mean, everybody has some unique gift that God has given you. So you can go through observation and actually tests to determine your aptitude or gifts. But purpose is discovered. It's discovered. It's discovered. Aristotle said, at the intersection where your gift, talents, and abilities meet a human need, that's where you discover your purpose. Which means your gift wasn't for you. You're the vessel, you're the carrier, you're the expression, but you're the instrument of God to communicate something special. And isn't that wonderful that in spite of the world being fallen, broken, wounded, and many in rebellion against God, he still gives for the good of humanity. Doctors are a gift from God. Right? In some circles, a warped sense of faith and belief in God rejects the gifts that God has given to humanity. And understand why God does that. What if you have a person who's sick who is not a believer yet? Does that mean that they just don't get healed? Or does God, out of his love and empathy for humanity... Here's a scripture. This is deep and profound. Let me give this to you. Are you ready? For God so... Oh, y'all heard that verse? But we act like God so hated the world that he sent his only begotten son that whoever doesn't believe him, he gonna kill him and send him to hell. No. No. That's why we have to study the scripture to really understand the person of Jesus Christ as the expression of God. Purpose. The purpose of a clock. My dear friend and brother, for 10 years, we used to do a marriage cruise together, and we would tag team and minister to couples. We'd have about 250 people there, married couples who will come. It was called the Nicholas Love Cruise. My dear friend and brother Miles Monroe, Dr. Miles Monroe. How many remember Miles Monroe and his ministry? Incredible family. And what I love most about he and I, especially if I was in the Bahamas, we would sit down and argue. Because I disagreed with him on certain things about theological issues. And he said, no, Bernard, you don't get it. I said, no, Miles, you don't get it. And we'll go back and forth. And we would go at it. And then once we knew the conversation was over, we'd look for some place to eat. And what I loved about it back then, the Bahamas is the only place, the only Tony Roma's that you could get rice and peas with your ribs. But I remember when he released this principle into the kingdom, he said, if the purpose of a thing is not clearly understood, abuse is inevitable. How true is that? Abuse. When the purpose of a thing is not clearly understood, what's inevitable? And what is the word abuse? Abnormal use.
If the purpose of a wife is not understood, if the purpose of a wife is not clearly understood, what's inevitable? Abuse. Wife abuse. Call it what it is. Not just abuse, wife abuse. And there are women in abusive relationship because a man does not understand her purpose in his life. Y'all gotta learn when to say amen and, you know. Walk with me here, okay? Walk with me here. If the purpose of a husband Easy, brothers, don't. You got to go home after church. If the purpose of a husband is not clearly understood, husband abuse is inevitable. I'm not trying to start stuff. If the purpose of children is not clearly understood, child abuse is inevitable. If the purpose of government is not clearly understood, we can have abusive practices coming from our government. We end up with the abnormal use of power. Purpose is important. It's true of things, people, relationships, positions, occupations, institutions. It goes on and on and on. That's how critical it is to know and understand purpose. God has made us stewards because we're possessors of nothing. We're stewards of everything. And if you think you possess something, you're missing it. And I hope you don't have to wait until the day you die to discover you didn't own anything of it, because you can't take it with you. Right? The old saying is, there's no hearse truck to carry the belongings. Right? There's no U-Haul.

0: time, our talent, our treasury, our relationships. And if we don't understand the purpose for time, we'll abuse it. If we don't understand the purpose for our talents, we'll abuse it. If we don't understand the purpose for money, we'll abuse it. If we don't understand the purpose for relationships, we'll abuse them. Purpose is critical. And once you know your purpose and clearly understand it and clearly articulate it, and maybe you need to take some time to work on it. You should be working on clearly articulate, what's my purpose? How do I state it? If someone asks me my purpose, I'm ready. But if they asked me that 40 years ago, 30 years ago, I was still struggling, trying to discover it, to understand it. I mean, you know what I'm talking about. It's okay to struggle to try to, well, that doesn't make sense. And then you change it up. Because once you land, you're good for the rest of your life. And purpose is not that one thing that you do. Because suppose you do it when you're 29. Then you have no reason to live for the rest of your life. When you check out, okay, you're done. You're up. No. Purpose remains constant. It's broad. It's enduring. How you apply yourself to achieve purpose can change over time. Because we live life on levels. We arrive in stages. We experience life in seasons. So the purpose remains consistent, but the what and the how can change. Amen? This is critical. Critical. So it's important that you continually work on that statement of purpose. The why. What's your why? Because it's powerful. And your mission should be tied to purpose. When Jesus was arrested, when the soldiers came, right, to arrest Jesus. How many read that in scripture? All right, one of his disciples, you all know his name, Peter, right? He decides he's going to protect Jesus. He pulls out the sword, right? And you understand why he cut off his ear. He missed. You don't pull a sword to just cut somebody's ear off. No, he was swinging for something else. He missed. Thank God. It was a divine miss. Jesus said, put away your sword, right? If you live by it, you'll die by it. And then he says, don't you understand that I could right now call to my Father and he would send 12 legions of angels. One angel took out 180,000. 12 legions of angels. He said, but if I do that, how then will the scripture be fulfilled? In other words, how will my purpose be achieved if I abuse my power? And that's why he held his peace throughout the trial, throughout the mockery, throughout the beating, throughout everything that he went through, right? He held his peace. And what was keeping him peaceful? His purpose. He knew what his purpose was, because purpose can take you through some dark times. Purpose can take you through some challenging oppositions. Purpose has its benefits. But all that he did was tied to his purpose. Right? Okay, so let's talk about the benefits of purpose, because I want to share with you Jesus's purpose. Because when you look that up, it's all over the place. You know, everybody has an idea of what a purpose was. And they confuse his mission with his purpose. His purpose is up here. That's the 38,000 foot view, right? How and the what? It's when you dive in, you zoom in, get into the details. All right, so purpose, the benefits of knowing your purpose or your why. Number one, enhanced focus and clarity. When you know your purpose, you become more focused. You become more clear in your thinking, in your processing of information and experiences. Purpose enhances your focus. It helps you set priorities, make decisions that are aligned with your core values and long-term objectives. Purpose keeps you focused. Purpose does what? Keeps you focused. Purpose keeps you focused because the world is filled with distractions. The world is filled with distractions. How do you avoid having an accident when you're driving? Don't be distracted. Keep your eyes on the road. Which is simply saying, don't let yourself be what? Distracted. How do you avoid an accident in life? Keep your eyes on the road. So purpose enhances your focus. Number two. Purpose increases your resilience. Purpose increases your resilience. And of course, I'm talking about a clearly defined purpose, clearly articulated purpose. It becomes a buffer against life's challenges. And you've got to have something to protect you. Got to have a buffer zone. You've got to have a moat. You've got to have a buffer zone between you and life's challenges. And that buffer zone protects you. What is it? It's your sense of purpose. Had an uncle who was murdered right here in the streets of Brooklyn back in the 1960s. Back in the 1970s. And he was driving behind someone, and they kept stopping and going. And it's my uncle. It was a thug. So right over here on Brooklyn Avenue, he gets out of the car. They stop at a stoplight. He gets out of the car, and he walks up to the car in front of him, to the driver's side, and basically asks, "What are you doing? What's wrong with you?" Guy pulls out a gun, shoots him in the chest. And he kills him. Decisions are made in a moment of time, but fueled by purpose, priority, and value. You see, I've learned not, if a person cuts you off, all right? If you have a life, that doesn't matter. You can let them go. How many understand what I'm talking about? That's why I say it's about priorities. If you have purpose to life, if you know you're here for a reason, right? And it's greater than being cut off by someone on the road, that you would now sacrifice your life and purpose and values and everything you got in front of you for a moment to prove that they can't do that to you and get away with it. Then you're not living a purpose-driven life. How many understand what I'm talking about? You pick and choose carefully what you're going, where you're going to place yourself at any given moment in time. And there are a whole lot of people who don't have a life. They don't have a sense of purpose, so they don't care. They don't care. Increase resilience. Number three. Improved mental and physical health. Because when you're struggling with your purpose, it can stress you. It can affect you mentally and emotionally. And some of you have been there already. Purpose gives you a greater satisfaction with life. It contributes to a deeper sense of fulfillment when you could sense that you're living out your purpose. It's a different feeling, different mindset. Number five. Well, that was it. Greater life satisfaction. All right, so let's go back. Enhance focus and clarity. Increase resilience. Improve mental health. Mental and physical health. Greater life satisfaction. And number five. You have a positive impact on others. How many have been around people who are purpose-driven? They are focused. They can quickly tell you yes or no when you offer them an opportunity to be involved in something or give their time to something. Right? There was a situation where someone was trying to get me to be involved in something, and they kept pressing me and pressing me. I said, you know what? Hold it. That's not my purpose. Not my purpose. So that's not how I'm supposed to spend my time, my money, my talent, or my relationships. And they had to back away. Right? But how many know? Sometimes you've got to let people know. You've got to point them to the buffer. Purpose has a positive impact. It enriches the lives of those around you. When someone is purpose-driven, it has a positive impact and enriches the lives of people around you because they draw strength from your strength because of the power of purpose that's at work in your life. Positive impact on others, number five, right? Another point to that. When you are a person clearly articulated, defined purpose, all right, you know what you bring to the table. You know what you bring to the table. Did y'all hear me? You know what you bring to the table. And that's not arrogant or anything like that. You just know your value. You know your value. And I will tell you, life will rip you off if you don't know your value. And that's the beautiful thing about value. You can continue to increase your value in life. So when you're purpose-driven, you know what you bring to the table. You know your value. But here, understand this also, all right? You also value what others bring to the table. You also value what others bring to the table. Because you want what you bring to the table to be valued. Give and it shall be given to you. If you give value, you'll get value. And it may not come from the person you gave it to. It may come from another direction. Maybe that person is just not at the level of understanding where they can appreciate that, right? But it's going to come back to you. How many believe it's going to come back to you? Jesus said, give and it shall be given. He didn't say from who. He didn't say from where. And there are times when good has come back to me, blessing has come to me, and I knew it was tied to something and someone else. Because the source of that blessing, they had no idea about what had gone on separate from them, distinct from them, and yet spiritually connected to them. So here's the big question, and it's so important. What was Jesus's purpose? What was his why? What was his purpose? I wish I had a microphone because I'd like to go down and... Can I do that? Who makes the rules, by the way? Me? Oh. I just expanded my purpose. We got a microphone? Good. Sorry, balcony. One day I'm gonna get to that place of spiritual power. I'll be able to just leap up there and say, hey! So, what's Jesus' purpose? to save us. All right? Okay. I'm not okay that that's the right answer. Just okay. It's in the mix. It's in the mix. What's Jesus' purpose? That's true. He is the light of the world. But is that his purpose? You see what I mean? How this is not easy. Not easy. I was blown away when I was able to make a distinction between his purpose and his mission. Because I was using his mission as his purpose and missing his purpose. And when I discovered his purpose, it's like, oh. Anyone else? Real quick. Yes. You've got the mic.
1: Jesus' purpose was to do the will of his Father.
0: That sounds so good. You're in the mix. Anyone else? Real quick. We only got 3 minutes left. I don't have the microphone, so you can. I don't have the microphone. He got the mic.
2: To fulfill the law of the Old Testament?
0: To fulfill the law of the Old Testament. That's one of the things that he did.
2: Okay.
0: It wasn't his purpose.
2: Oh, okay.
0: In fact, his purpose hasn't been mentioned yet. What are you telling me? You don't need a mic? Bring that mic back in, please. All right, here we go. Two more. That's it. One and two. Go.
3: Jesus' purpose was to fulfill of giving us the church.
0: That sounds good, too. Well, y'all sound so spiritual and so deep in the scriptures. No. Yes.
2: Real simple to me, show us love.
0: Show us love.
2: Love.
0: That's one of the ways that he fulfilled his purpose, his mission. For God so loved the world that he gave his only begotten Son. Yeah. Yeah. Jesus was clear. And once you understand. Who's got it? You got it? What do you got? The microphone?
4: Yes.
0: Okay. That settles that, right?
4: So I believe that Jesus' purpose was to help us discover what our purpose is and our why is.
0: So his purpose was to help us discover our purpose.
4: I believe so. Maybe.
0: That sounds so American, so Western. Yes. Praise of American individualism. Yes. Yes. Where's the other microphone? Where's the other microphone? He took it? That was his purpose. No. Whoa. My purpose is to direct you as to where that microphone goes. And it goes exactly where you were going. That way. Okay, so you can't tell me I make the rules and then when I make them, y'all look at me like, you know, what's up with that? Here's an interesting thing. Jesus is standing before Pilate. He's the governor. And this is a process that he's going through because they took him to the house of Annas and Caiaphas, the high priest. These are the priestly families. Essentially, from the time he was arrested, he is walked through the aristocracy of his day. And interesting how he interacts with them. But at this point, in John chapter 18, he is before Pilate, the governor. And the governor is representative of the empire, the Roman Empire, right? And the governor, doesn't really get involved in Jewish religious affairs because the religious leaders who were threatened by Jesus and were plotting to kill him, to assassinate him, there was a plot, there was a conspiracy to kill him. And, right, they couldn't, by law, their own law, all right, especially under the empire, engage in capital punishment. So they needed a reason to trigger the Roman government, the empire, all right, to pronounce his death. And this is where Pilate came in. And Pilate was given an opportunity. He was given a way out, but he didn't take it because his wife had a dream. And in that dream, she was cautioned, and she told him, he said, look, don't have anything to do with this man. All right? Don't be in a position where you're tied to this man in any way, because he was righteous. All right? That's interesting, right? God goes to his wife. That's a sermon, right? I could do 3 series on that one right there. All right? He couldn't get to the husband. So they're engaged in a conversation. Pilate now, because of the caution of his wife, he wants to wash his hand of the whole thing and say, you know, I'm out of this. But he's having a conversation with Jesus, and he asks him, he says, are you a king? And he said, you've said so. Are you king of the Jews? That's what you have clearly articulated. And I remember the first time I read this text, I thought that the text that followed had to do with that question, but it didn't. With my Bible. Let's go to verse 36. Verse 36. John 18, 36. Let's go quickly. It's 12:10. Daylight savings time. Minister Parker wonderfully already had the altar call. So the service ends right after me. I'm giving justification to take a little bit more time. Verse 33, all right? So, and I'm reading the English Standard Version. So Pilate entered his headquarters again and called Jesus and said to him, are you the king of the Jews? Jesus answered, do you say this of your own accord, or did others say it to you about me? Because Pilate, again, wouldn't understand Jewish affairs. But they were saying that Jesus declared himself to be a king, which would be problematic with the Roman government, is someone of exalting himself. And they tried to trap him with the whole conversation about the coin and whose image is on that coin. Remember? Was his loyalty to God, or was his loyalty to the government? Do you say this of your own accord, or did others say it to you about you? Is this what you heard about me? Pilate answered, am I a Jew? In other words, do I know what's going on in Jewish affairs? Your own nation and the chief priests have delivered

Pilate said to him, "So you are a king?" Jesus answered, "You say that I am a king." And then verse, it continues, "For this what?" Come on, I can't hear you. "For this what?" I can't hear you. "For this what?" "For this purpose." He's about to state his purpose here. "For this purpose I was born, and for this purpose I have come into the world." Now, if that's where it stopped, then we have to relate his answer back to being a king. In other words, that was a purpose I came, to be a king. But that's not what it says. Here's where he states his purpose: to bear witness to the truth. Did you hear that? What was his purpose? I can't hear you. What was his purpose? So if he has to testify to the truth, then somewhere there's a lie that has shaped, fashioned, and influenced human society. And he's now got to expose the lie by bearing witness to the what? So when you have a witness that comes in to testify against a lie, the witness is saying, "Let me tell you the truth." And a good witness has to have ability and credibility. Are you hearing me? He has to have the ability to tell the truth and the credibility to back it up. So we have to ask, okay, if he has to tell the truth, it's because a lie has been perpetrated. Let's look at the rest of the text. "I was, for this purpose, I was what? Born. And for this purpose, I have come into the world." The incarnation, the entrance of God in human history and human affairs. Why was all of that? To bear witness to the truth. What did he say to the religious leaders in John 8:44? He said, "You are of your father, the devil. He was a murderer from the beginning. And he is a liar and the father of lies." The original language, we use murderer, but it's really manslayer, right? And what does Jesus say? "The thief comes to steal, kill, and destroy. But I am come that you might have life. And if you continue in my word, you'll know the truth. And the truth that you know will liberate you." I came for this purpose, to bear witness to the truth. Somebody lied. What did they lie about? What is the big lie that Jesus had to come and dispel? So part three. We'll dig deeper into purpose and mission. Come on, let's all stand. And don't be confused with language that you will find in the book of 1 John, where it says, "For this cause," all right, "the Son of God came into the world to destroy the works of the devil." What was his work? What did he do? He's a deceiver. He's a liar. He perpetrated a lie on humanity. Yes. And to this day, he continues to deal in lies and deception and fake news. We're going to have some fun with this. Did you get anything out of this today? And those of you who had to run out, I understand, it's okay. It's all right. There's no altar call going on. We did that already. All right, slap high five with three people and tell them, "I got that word today."

0: desires.
1: And that's exactly what I want you to do. I want to inspire you to search, to think critically. Amen? Didn't our hearts burn as he spoke to us from his word? Let's bow our heads. Heavenly Father, thank you for a congregation, a community that loves your word, that loves truth, that the truth has liberated and continues to set us free from things that hold us in bondage. Thank you for coming to bear witness to the truth, to open the eyes of our understanding so that we can see clearly, to take the blinders off. Thank you. And continue to anoint us as we study your word, as we dig deeper. And that truth is revealed to us, liberates us, frees us, and empowers us. We thank you, Father, and we bless you today. In Jesus' precious name, amen and amen. Family, I love you. God bless you. Again, thank you for all your prayers. Let's say something good as we leave this place. So never God's presence. Jesus is Lord, period. We believe it, we proclaim it, and we're seeing it come to pass. God bless you. Be blessed this week.
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0: This is John Jenkins for Teaching Missions International. Welcome to our broadcast of Dave's Devotion for Today. In today's devotion, he always leads us in triumph. Dave reminds us that circumstances and trials do not prevent the mighty work of God in our lives. And now, Dave's devotion. I once heard someone tell a story about Woody Allen, speaking at the commencement ceremony of a large university. To this group of hope-filled, starry-eyed young graduates, this famous actor and movie director once said, "More than any other time in history, mankind faces a crossroads. One path leads to despair and utter hopelessness, the other to total extinction. Let us pray we have the wisdom to choose correctly." While we might laugh at this kind of dark humor, you and I can easily get discouraged with the way the world is going. Today, let's stop for a little attitude adjustment as we listen to Paul's words in his second letter to the church at Corinth. "Now when I came to Troas for the gospel of Christ, and when a door was opened for me in the Lord, I had no rest for my spirit, not finding Titus my brother. But taking my leave of them, I went on to Macedonia. But thanks be to God, who always leads us in triumph in Christ, and manifests through us the sweet aroma of the knowledge of Him in every place." 2 Corinthians 2, 12-14. Are you familiar with Paul's triumphant trip to Macedonia? Paul had his vision of a Macedonian man calling him to come help him, so Paul and Silas followed the dream. After arriving, though, they encountered resistance. Luke writes in Acts 16, "A mob quickly formed against Paul and Silas, and the city officials ordered them stripped and beaten with wooden rods. They were severely beaten, and then they were thrown into prison. The jailer was ordered to make sure they didn't escape, so the jailer put them into the inner dungeon and clamped their feet in the stocks." There's much more to this story, and I encourage you to reread Acts 16. Despite the way events were unfolding, Paul didn't think the world was falling apart. And today, you and I shouldn't think that way either. He then concludes the passage by saying, "God always leads us in triumph in Christ." God always wins. And not only does God always win, but Paul says He manifests through us the sweet aroma of God everywhere we go. In other words, we take God's presence with us. You and I are God's redemptive agents in this world, and we must never forget that as we travel through this world, we carry God's life and presence into every situation. God uses us, touching the lives of the people we encounter along the way. Today, are you following the Lord's direction but are encountering some resistance? Does the world around you seem to be falling apart? Then thank God. He's leading you into triumph and using you to change your world. And that is very good news. Thanks for listening. For full transcripts and replays of all devotions, visit teachmi.com/Dave. And please join us again on Monday.
1: Your risk of cancer increases with every sip of alcohol you take. Studies show that alcohol consumption can increase the risk of mouth, liver, pancreatic, lung, and breast cancers. This is Nutrition Hints by the Grenada Food and Nutrition Council. The danger is in how much alcohol you drink, not what type of alcohol. Heavy drinking is considered as having more than 4 drinks a day regularly. Your risk of liver cancer increases when you drink more than 5 alcoholic drinks per day. per day. Moderate drinking is up to one drink for women and up to two drinks per day for men. A 1.5 ounce shot of liquor or 5 ounces of wine counts as one drink. It's sometimes hard to count exactly how much you drink, especially if you're having mixed drinks. This is because some mixed drinks contain several shots of liquor, so what is in one glass may add up to a lot more than you think. When your body breaks down alcohol, it makes a compound that can cause cancer. Alcohol can irritate and inflame your organs and tissues. As your body tries to repair itself, can set off errors in your DNA that lets cancerous cells grow. Long-term heavy drinking causes liver inflammation, which can lead to the development of cancer. Alcohol may also cause cell damage in the mouth and the throat. Women who drink alcohol are at increased risk of developing breast cancer because alcohol increases estrogen levels in the body. Women with a family history of breast cancer are advised to abstain from alcohol. It is important to follow the alcohol consumption recommendation to ensure that you are not drinking excessively. If counting drinks while out seem a bit daunting, try limiting yourself to no more than two alcoholic beverages and don't make drinking a daily affair. Until next time, the Grenada Food and Nutrition Council reminds you to eat, look, and feel well in 2022. I am Lishelle Murray.

Welcome to Pathway to Faith Enrichment, brought to you by the Pastor and Saints of Sanctuary of Praise, Mary and St. George's. The Sanctuary of Praise is a member church of the Pentecostal Assemblies of the West Indies. Our pastor, Reverend Philip Chase, will be sharing God's end-time message to the nation. We do extend a warm invitation to you as you join us in this evening's telecast.

Welcome to Pathway of Faith Enrichment. God whom we serve is an awesome God, a mighty God, a good God, and a great God. We want you to share in Him beyond what you have been experiencing. There is so much of God to be discovered, so much more of God to be known. We trust Almighty God today as we spend these very precious moments with Him and before Him. You may enter into a greater knowledge as to what God can do for you. God is concerned about meeting your needs. He is concerned about addressing all concerns ever that you would have. I welcome you today to this moment of encounter with God, as God speaks to us from His Word. Today's message is The Word God Spoke, Part 2, reading from 2 Kings chapter 19, verse 20, on to verse 21. And then from verse 28 to verse 35. Then Isaiah the son of Amos sent Hezekiah, saying, Thus saith the Lord God of Israel, That which thou hast prayed to me against Sennacherib king of Syria, I have heard. This is the word that the Lord hath spoken concerning him. The virgin, the daughter of Zion, hath despised thee, and laughed thee to scorn. The daughter of Jerusalem hath shaken her head at thee. Shall now go on to know verse 28 and on to verse 35. Because thy rage against me and thy tumult is come up into mine ears, therefore I will put my hook in thy nose, and my brittle on thy lips, and I will turn thee back by the way by which thou camest. And this shall be a sign unto thee. Ye shall eat this year such things as grow of themselves, and in the second year that which springeth of the same, and in the third year sow ye and reap, and plant vineyards, and eat the fruits thereof. And the remnant that is escape of the house of Judah shall yet again take root downward, and bear fruit upward. For out of Jerusalem shall go forth a remnant, and they that escape out of Mount Zion, the zeal of the Lord of hosts shall do this. Therefore, thus saith the Lord concerning the king of Assyria, He shall not come into this city, nor shoot an arrow there, nor come before it with shield, nor cast a bank against it. By the way that he came, by the same shall he return, and shall not come into this city, saith the Lord. For I will defend the city to save it, for my own sake, and for my servant David's sake. And it came to pass that night that the angel of the Lord went out and smote in the camp of the Assyrians, an 185,000. And when they arose early in the morning, behold, they were all dead corpses. So Sennacherib, king of Assyria, departed, and went and returned and dwelt at Nineveh. And it came to pass, as he was worshipping in the house of Nicroch, his god, that Ajamalek and Chezor, his son, smote him with a sword. They escaped into the land of Armenia, and Esarhaddon, his son, reigned in his stead. Did the word of the Lord
come to pass? The answer is yes. Can God's word be relied upon to be fulfilled? The answer is yes. Can God be trusted with words? Our response is yes. The word God spoke. Shall we now look to God in prayer? Heavenly Father, we worship you, bow before thee in humility, in praise and thanksgiving, honoring you. May you speak to us again a word from heaven and give understanding and enlightenment and faith to believe in God, that prayers shall be heard and prayers will be answered, having been mixed with faith. I ask you, Lord, to go up before us and with thy servant today to reveal thy counsel unto all mankind. May all things and everything now be brought into subjection to you and to the authority and power of Christ Jesus our Lord. Give counsel, give your word, give direction. We now receive at your hands, in Christ's name, thank you. Amen and amen. Times and seasons have come and gone. Civilizations rose and fell. But the challenges are the same, and the spirits remain the same. That which challenged ancient Israel and the people of God of yesteryear, the same today challenge the sons and daughters of God. The needs of mankind remain the same. And the needs of the children of faith have not changed likewise. But a God whom we serve does not change, cannot change, will not change. While the world around us changes, while people's lives are changed, people's attitudes change, God remains the same yesterday, today, and forever. That's why I love God, because he never changes. I can trust him the same way I have trusted him today, for tomorrow, and he will be the same. The need of fresh water, agricultural lands, personal safety, and undisturbed tranquility. The need for peace and prosperity, and a place where everyone shares in the resources of the earth, and the vision of a future where God is respected and reverence. Those things that sons of God look forward into the future for. We look into the future with optimism, a strong and settled faith that God will repeat it again and again and again and again and again. What man cannot solve, God will solve. What man will not solve, God will solve. Hezekiah faced a threat from Assyria. He faced a dark and bleak future. But his heart was filled
with a bold confidence that God will do it again and again. What message have you heard? What words were spoken in your ears? Whose report would you believe and receive as being authentic? Whose report would you believe and receive as being the final account? Would it be the words of Sennacherib, Rapshaka, Rapshuris? Would it be the words of these men, Tatton? Would it be the words of men? Those men threatened Hezekiah by gods constituting themselves of total evil. All men do not have a godly and social conscience. Some men do not feel the wrong that they are doing, that the wrong is wrong. They do not feel it. Conscience does not speak to them. They do not feel they have a social responsibility to be accountable to their neighbors. They feel they owe no man nothing. And every other human being is a matter of statistics. He really does not exist. He's not a real person. Herein is the folly of man and the pride of fools. They are written for our admonition, that we may know and that we should not fall in the same snare and the condemnation. God watches over human words and take record. God listens to every spoken word and document. God examines the human heart and bear witness against what is conceived. We ought to be fearful, reverential of this God whom we speak about. You speak sometimes as though you are God, but you are not. Sennacherib said to Israel, have no faith in the God of Hezekiah. Have no confidence in him and the God whom he served. For the gods of the nations which he plundered did not deliver them, shall the God of Israel save them? Shall the God whom Isaiah served save him? Second Kings chapter 18 from verse 33 on to verse 35. That portion of scripture bears the evidence. And I quote, hath any of the gods of the nations delivered at all his land out of the king of Assyria? What human folly this is.
Where are the gods of Hamath and of Apod? Where are the gods of Sepharim, Hannah, and Ivor? Have they delivered Samaria out of my hand? We cannot place Jehovah God on the same plateau. Gods made by the hands of men. They asked the question again. Who are they among all the gods of the countries that have delivered the country out of mine hand? That the Lord should deliver Jerusalem out of mine hand? What strange words. It was a battle between the gods. And God accepted the challenge sent out to him. You see, you may succeed in certain matters and you may assume there is no God. It is because God is giving you time for repentance. A change of course. It is a time which God is also allowing the maturing of your cup, that the wrath of God might be exercised against you. Do not think that because God does not respond instantly to evil, that there is no God. He has lost his sense of justice. He has lost his sense of sovereign rule over men. It is that the goodness of God leads mankind unto repentance. Hezekiah intervened in prayer when he heard a challenge, when he heard blasphemy, when he heard words inappropriate. He took the matter before God in prayer. I say to you today, take not matters into your own hands. Bring them before God and lay the matter and matters before God and build a case for divine response. Chapter 19, verse 15 on to verse 19. And I quote, "And Hezekiah prayed before the Lord and said, O Lord God of Israel, which dwelleth between the cherubims, thou art the God, even thou alone of all the kingdoms of the earth. Lord, bow down thine ear and hear. Open, Lord, thine eyes and see, and hear the words of Sennacherib, which hath sent him to reproach the living God." It was against Jehovah God. "Now, therefore, O Lord, our God, I beseech thee, save thou us out of his hand, that all the kingdoms of the earth may know that thou art the Lord God, even thou only." The list of Sennacherib's success was reasonably long. Nation after nation fell before him.
Kingdoms after kingdoms fell before him. Kings after kings fell before him. Lands were plundered and the people taken captive and carried away to strange lands. But not a nation of Israel, people of God. There is a limit to what you can do. Limitation is placed upon every man, how much he or she can do and how far you can go. Hezekiah was not naive of the facts of history, and the records which stood before him, he knew. But he knew in whom he served. I say to you today, know who you serve and why. He said to God, I make my petition known to you, and I offer up my prayers to you who dwell between the cherubims, that the nations of the world will know that thou art the Lord God, even thou only. There is only one God, one Lord, one Master of Masters. He is Jehovah God. God is God alone, by himself, and there is none other. He and he alone, and there is none other besides him. God heard his prayer, and here is God's response in chapter 19, verse 21 and verse 22. Powerful words. Words of passion, words of purpose, words of power. One. The virgin, the daughter of Zion, hath despised thee. Amazing words. Comfort. Two. The virgin daughter of Zion laugh thee to scorn. As far as God is concerned, it is a joke. You are not serious. Is it real? Is it a dream? Songs like fairy tale. The daughter of Jerusalem had shaken her head at thee. She's making a mockery of Sennacherib. Great words, threatening words, disruptive words, destructive words to drive fear into the heart of Israel. And God says, I have a word. This is my word. The daughter of Jerusalem has shaken her head at thee. Fourthly, I will put my hook in thy nose, my bridle in thy lips. I will turn thee back by the way by which thou camest. Powerful words of prophecy. Thus saith the Lord concerning the king of Assyria in verse 22.
he shall not come into this city. He shall not shoot an arrow there. He shall not come before it with she. He shall not cast a bank against it. The way that he came by the same shall he return. I will defend the city. I will save it. This is God alone whom you serve. It was a straight word that he sent against the Assyrians. Rapshake, Tatan, Sennacherib, Rapshiris. They will not be in your future. It shall not be a threatening menace. I will deal with them, said the Lord. The word God spoke was fulfilled. Chapter 19, verse 35 on to verse 37. And it came to pass that night that the angel of the Lord went out and smote in the camp of the Assyrians 185,000. God told him, God warned them that they shall be destroyed. He told them it would have been wise for them to have humbled themselves and repent before God and say, have mercy upon me, O God. As to have challenged the true and living God, saying to him, shall the God whom you serve deliver you out of my hands? Sennacherib was saying, the gods of Assyria shall defeat the God of Israel. Nonsense. Utter nonsense. Blasphemy and total foolishness. God accepted the challenge. In one night, 185,000 men fell to the ground dead. And it came to pass, as he, Sennacherib, was worshipping in the house of his rock, his God, that his two sons slew him with a sword that smote him, and he died. There is a price to be paid going up against God. Maybe that you might be served the sword of the Lord or the mercy of God if thou criest out unto him. God has spoken. Shall not his word come to pass? He is not a man that he should lie. The word God spoke was prophetic and steadfast. It is for you today. It is for us today to believe in him, fear him, reverence him, and serve him. Thou shalt be planted in this land. Be a blessing unto all. Have faith in the uncompromising word and the unchanging God yesterday, today, and forever. I invite you now to place faith in the unchanging God, the Lord God Almighty. Shall we now pray? Make this prayer your prayer at this time.
say after me, oh God, my heart I give to you, and I lay it before you. I confess my sins to you. I ask you for forgiveness, for deliverance from evil and adversity. Come into my life and save me now. I receive you as Master and Lord. In Jesus' name, amen. God bless you. 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God bless you. A wonderful walk.

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1: 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Regardless of what you see, regardless of what you heard, you are a conqueror. 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

0: children are not your source of life. Don't find your strength from them. You're like, oh no, my kids fill me up. 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Than a child.
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2: Well, we all love our kids, but if we expect them to be our source of joy and our reason for living, we're bound to be disappointed. And only God can truly fill our hearts that way. And that's the message Ted Cunningham wants to share with you today, especially if you're getting stressed out about all the details involved in parenting a child. Ted's going to encourage you to de-stress with laughter. And I know you're going to get a kick out of this presentation. It's based on his book, A Love That Laughs, published by Focus on the Family. As you're about to see, Ted is a very entertaining speaker, and he's also the founding pastor of Woodland Hills Family Church in Branson, Missouri. Here's Ted Cunningham speaking at a Sparkle Women's Conference at River Valley Church in Minneapolis.
0: It is great to be here. There have been a lot of moments where we've been told to turn to our neighbor and say, and I really haven't been comfortable with any of them. I gotta be honest with you. Turn to your neighbor and say, you know what she's feeling? I don't really know what's going on. Love y'all. It's so good to be. I'm like, what am I doing at a women's conference? And then it hit me. This theme is I'm going to focus on the last part. And she laughs without fear of the future. And we just heard that the sixth love language is working out. Wrong! No, I get it. It's my wife's love language, is working out, long walks. She walks me and the dog every night right before sunset. She wants me to live till 90. And I believe the sixth love language could also be laughter, the way we give and receive love. I just finished a book on laughter called A Love That Laughs, and we studied laughter for the last year. And I've been watching it in my wife. And my wife has a silent patriotic laugh, is what I call her laugh. When she finds something funny, she places her hand over her heart, leans forward, and nothing comes out. So, ladies, I'm glad you're laughing. Sometimes I go to churches that aren't used to laughter. That's why I love coming to River Valley. Y'all love to laugh. But I go to some churches, they don't laugh at all. And I'm like, ladies, let the laughter out. You hold it in, it turns to cellulite. I need you to let that laughter out. Don't hold it in. I believe the reason I am here today, I want to tell you who your source is and where you find your strength, but I also want to encourage you to lighten up. Lighten up. Stop taking yourself so seriously. Take God seriously, but lighten up. And your children are your source. And mom, if I can just tell you, I have to talk to the moms for just a second, because everything I do is marriage and parenting, and I can't get away from it. So as you start at the first part of Proverbs 31:25, which is where, when I got this verse and I got this theme, my heart leapt. I was so excited. I started to pencil some things down, and just, I've been meditating on it for the past few months and asking the question, where does a woman find her strength, her hope, her confidence? Psalm 118 and verse 14 says, my power and strength come from the Lord, and he has saved me. Psalm 28:7 says, the Lord is my strength and my shield. My heart trusts in him, and he helps me. My heart leaps for joy, and with my song, I praise him. I wanted to tell you, he is your source of life today. He's your source of life, and be careful what you do with people, places, or things. Be very careful not to turn people, places, or things into your source of life. We say it around our home often, my source of life is Jesus, not you. I receive from him and pour out to you. What you receive from me should be the overflow of my relationship with the Lord. Your strength, your hope, your confidence, it's not in outward appearance. 1 Peter 3, verses 3 and 4, your beauty should not come from outward adornments such as elaborate hairstyles and the wearing of gold, jewelry, or fine clothes. Is this prohibitive of that? No. It's saying, don't let that be your source, but it can be overflow. Don't let it be your source. Rather, it should be that of your inner self, the unfading beauty of a gentle and quiet spirit, which is of great worth in God's sight. Wear nice clothes. Wear makeup. That's not at all what this is teaching. It's saying it just shouldn't be your source of life. It's not money. 1 Timothy 6:17, command those who are rich in this present world not to be arrogant nor to put their hope in wealth, which is so uncertain, but to put their hope in God, who richly provides us with everything for our enjoyment. We lose strength and lack confidence when we turn the blessings of God into our source of life. And we start worshiping the blessings rather than the one who blessed us. Where is your source today? I want to talk to you in the time that we have remaining just about laughter as a barometer of strength. Laughter as a barometer of strength, not perfection, but strength. Two other areas that you should never find yourself looking to as your source. Your source is not in your children. They're not your source of life. And some of you right now, your children have become an extension and you find your value in them. Vanity parenting uses the child's attributes and accomplishments to try to impress other people. Let your strength, let your confidence, let your hope, let your beauty come from that inner beauty of a gentle and quiet spirit. Mom, you're stressing out over the non-essentials in parenting. And you need to know what the essentials are. And the essentials are, hear, O Israel, the Lord our God, the Lord is one. Love the Lord your God with all of your heart, soul, and strength. And impress these. These commandments are to be upon your heart. Impress them upon your children. Bring your children up in the discipline and instruction of the Lord. That's the essentials that we're going after. But I see parents today stressing over the non-essentials. Why? Mom, stressing over the non-essentials because the children have become the source. Your family's not perfect, and you're gonna do okay. I'm gonna show you a few things. Just give you an example of what I see parents stressing out over today. How about this one right here? Formula. Passionate people. You gotta nurse as long as you can. Nursing didn't work for us with Corinne. She's like, thanks for sharing that with all the women of Minnesota, Dad. But it didn't. I'll never forget it. 6 weeks, her 6 week appointment, we went into the doctor, and I'm sitting by Amy, and he comes in, he's going over all of her charts. Starts looking at her head. Head's good. Length good. Gets to the weight chart. His back is turned to us. He's one of these doctors that doesn't have great bedside manner. And I'll never forget him saying these words. Good night. What are you doing? Starving this baby? I look over at Amy. The tears start flowing. This is why it's so important. If you're not in a life group, a home group, a small group, if you don't have community, get in community, because that night we had home group. That night we had home group, and we're new parents trying to figure it out, and we ain't doing that well, and we're an emotional wreck. We're not sleeping well. Corinne's never slept a night, you know, in those first 6 weeks, and we're exhausted. We start telling all our struggles, and one older lady in our group gets up, and she walks over to the kitchen, and I follow her. I said, excuse me. I said, what are you doing? She reaches up in the cabinet. She grabs that formula they give you free at the hospital. She puts it down and she starts making a bottle. And I go, oh, whoa. Hey, what are you doing? Because I've read all the books, right? I know what the books say. And there's somebody in here right now real passionate about it. Ooh, I hope he's not giving a message that formula's okay. That's the whole point I'm trying to make. And I got really all up in arms with this lady. I go, you can't give her formula. She goes, you give me one good reason why I can't give Corinne formula right now. I said, well, first of all, I don't want her going to community college. That's where I'll start with the whole thing. That usually gets about 75% laugh, and I'll explain to you why. 25% are super right now. You're stressed. I think your kids are gonna be fine. Lighten up, Mom. Focus on the essentials. Let go of the non-essentials a little bit. Your children are not your source of life. Don't find your strength from them. You're like, oh no, my kids fill me up. Yeah, give it a while. You will find out nothing sucks the life out of you faster than a child. How about this one? Oh, let's keep going there since we're having so much fun. Oh, binky? No, you did not give your daughter a binky. We did. Till she was 2 and a half. Sure, she can't pronounce her S's. But she has nailed the other 25 letters. I need you to know that. She's got them down. Let's keep going. How about this? The family bed. I hear people get online debating everything. Oh, you shouldn't do that. You should. I'm for eradicating the kid-centered home. But I want to explain something right now to every mom in here. And this is serious. This is not a punchline right here. You are under no obligation to explain or defend your parenting choices. I'm over there. I hate all my Facebook friends. I hate them all. They're all of their father, the devil, and children of darkness. I can't stand them. If you have the family bed and somebody go, oh, it's got, now look at all those kids, the dog, the cat. I have no idea how they had so many kids, but if that's your choice, no one's here to tell you otherwise. Oh, then this one stresses parents out, the school picture, right? What school? Public, private, home, Christian? You're under no obligation to explain or defend your choices. The bus. I'm seeing parents today stress over the bus. Do we send our kids on the bus? I grew up on the bus. How many of you grew up on a bus? I want you, those of you stressing about this decision right now, I want you to look around. I do, because I'm going to ask this question. You're going to be shocked at how many hands go up. How many of you remember back in the day, bus drivers kicking unruly kids off the bus in the middle of the route? Oh, I'm in Minnesota now. It's 10 below zero. Get off the bus. We did, though. If you met, listen, the bus driver would drop you off a mile and a half from home. I grew up in the cornfields of Illinois. I remember getting dropped off. And you'd see our line going through the cornfields to get home. So long as you stayed out in front of the combine, you were fine. But we all survived. How many of you remember when your mom couldn't figure out which of your siblings was at fault, so she just spanked all of you? How many of you remember that? Yeah. Those were good days. How many of you remember when your mom sent you upstairs to wait for your spanking? That was worse than the spanking. How many remember when mom sent you upstairs to wait for your spanking, then forgot she sent you upstairs to wait for your spanking? You and your brother are like, do we tell her? Do we need to remind her what we're doing up here? I had a brother 4 years older than me, totally stubborn. He'd sit on his side of the bed. Oh, dad ain't gonna break me. Mom ain't gonna break me. I'm like, are you kidding? I'm screaming on the backswing. Ah! Your kids are gonna be fine. Let's see how quick we can do this, but we've already enjoyed laughter. Again, understanding that laughter is a barometer of strength. Have you ever gotten to the end of the day and you're like, I haven't laughed once today? Is it a sign I need to find a way to laugh, or do I need to take a deeper look? What's going on that I'm so stressed, that I'm so focused on all of these, what I'm gonna say, non-essentials? That I need to get back to it. And so I want to just share that. I know this seems like a lot, but I think we got time to plow through it. I have a chapter in the book called 38 Benefits of Laughter. And I want to give you 42 of them before we go to lunch. No, I ain't keeping you from lunch. But I'd like to give you 15 of them, because Proverbs 17:22 says, a cheerful heart is good medicine. And we've been taking that medicine since this day began. I've been laughing since I walked through the doors at 8. I got to tell you something. Laughter is a great way to know, where am I right now? With strength, with confidence, with hope. It's a great barometer. Number one, laughter is therapy. It's therapy. We've been taking some of this today. Pastor Chuck Swindoll says, laugh out loud. It helps flush out the nervous system. Laughter is the most beautiful and beneficial therapy God ever granted humanity. Laugh. Number two, humor helps us learn, and hope opens us up for the truth. I always love telling people, yes, laughter is a medicine, but it also helps other medicines go down. And sometimes I get criticized, you use too much laughter, too much humor when you preach. I said, yeah, but if you just would pay attention while you're laughing, I'm cramming truth down your throat. And I do it Sunday after Sunday. Three, humor helps us cope. A person without a sense of humor is like a wagon without springs. It is jolted by every pebble in the road. Good humor makes all things tolerable. Henry Ward Beecher. I love the fourth one. Laughter is free. No memberships, no subscriptions. Number five, when we laugh, we breathe in oxygen-rich air. Dr. Sophie Scott, neuroscientist, I've been studying her for the last couple of years. I've been studying her research. That sounded really weird the way that came out. Laughter is a deep breath, figuratively and literally. When you laugh, your rib cage expands and contracts more rapidly than it does when you breathe or talk. And that leads to the sixth one, laughing burns calories. According to Vanderbilt University, you can shed 40 calories with 10 to 15 minutes of laughter. So laugh and put away the jogging suit. That's what I say, put away the jogging suit. Number seven, laughter reduces tension throughout your entire body. Laughter reduces tension throughout your entire body. I do date night comedy events around the country, and my favorite comment to hear when people walk out is my face hurts or my side hurts. I can't remember the last time we laughed 3 to 5 laughs per minute, and you really are exhausted at the end of the time. If you ever watch comedy specials, that's why they only go 1 hour and 5 or 1 hour and 10 minutes. You'll rarely see a comedy show go to 1 hour and 15 or 1 hour and 20 because you just don't have any more laughs in you. You're exhausted. That's a good thing, to exhaust yourself with laughter. Here's my favorite one. Number eight, your body can't tell the difference between fake and real laughter. Your mind can, but your body can't. So if you're not feeling it, fake it. That's an important lesson for wives, okay? I don't know where your mind just went with that, but I'm talking about laughter. The next time your husband tells a joke that ain't funny, fake it. Go home from this. He says something funny or does something funny. Your body is reaping the benefits of that laughter. Let it go. Nine, humor grows two people closer together. I heard somebody tell me, I think it was last year, I think live events are on their way out. And I went, what? I said, I don't think, because you know what you've been doing? You've been laughing together. You can't, when you're in a, you can laugh at something when it's just you, but it's not nearly as much fun as this and as contagious as this. Like, watch this. I want to show you something. Tickle yourself right now. See if you can make yourself laugh. Yeah, you can't do it. You cannot tickle yourself to make yourself laugh. Now turn to your neighbor. No, don't turn to your neighbor. I need, no, hey. Do not turn to your neighbor. I don't even know this woman, but she's with another church. Laughing says, I'm with you. It says, I'm on the same page. I get it. 10, laughter diffuses social tension and awkwardness. Humor is a great tool to break the ice with strangers and new friends. It's an indicator. It immediately helps us identify other people that get us. This is a big one. 11, big. Laughter makes you more attractive. That online dating sites are trying to figure out how to get this into the algorithm besides just the question, do you have a sense of humor? Do you want somebody with a sense of humor? And again, tell the guys in our church, you don't need the looks of Brad Pitt. You don't need the body of The Rock. And you don't need the confidence of Tony Stark. okay? You need a paycheck and a couple of jokes. A paycheck and laughter is great for relationship and chemistry. 12, laughter humanizes me. Laughter is a shake of the head acknowledging, I can't believe I just said that. I can't believe I just did that. Ethel Barrymore said, you grow up the day you have your first real laugh at yourself. Pastor Mark Batterson says that the happiest and healthiest people in the world are the people who laugh at themselves the most. You've got to take God seriously, but you can't take yourself seriously. Honestly, I think we are grossly underestimating God's sense of humor. I believe the chief end of man is to glorify God and enjoy him forever. We tend to ignore the second half. Maybe we need to take fun more seriously. Three more. 13, laughter pleases God. Randy Alcorn says, laughter is not only human, it's explicitly biblical and pleasing to God. It's therefore inconceivable to think that Jesus didn't laugh. Laughter ministers to others. The best way to cheer yourself is to try to cheer someone else up, Mark Twain. And it's one of the things I love to do when I go into a hospital. I've visited folks from our church in hospice care. And their spouse says, Ted, we're so glad you're here. You need to make him laugh. Let's just have fun together. And there have been plenty of people in their final days where we just stood around, we sat around, we told stories, and we laughed, enjoying the fellowship of one another. The last one, laughter reminds us of the hope of heaven. I like what Randy Alcorn says. Jesus says, blessed are those who weep now, for you shall laugh. In context, he's talking about people having great reward in heaven. In other words, he's saying, you will laugh in heaven. Surely Jesus will join in the laughter and be a source of much of it. And when Jesus laughs, it's always the laughter of both God and man. One of the criticisms our church receives in Branson, and one of the reasons people will say they stay away from our church, is because there's too many people and too much laughter. To which we say, you're probably not gonna like heaven. Going to be a pretty rough place for you. Martin Luther actually put it this way, if they don't allow laughter in heaven, then I don't want to go there. If the earth is fit for laughter, then surely heaven is filled with it. Heaven is the birthplace of laughter. If I can just encourage you with this last image, it's on my phone. It's my alarm section. 3:40 was to get to Minnesota. But 5:22 in military time, 17:22, which is a reminder of Proverbs 17:22. Let that alarm go off and just ask yourself the question, did I even laugh today? How much laughter? What was my conflict to laughter ratio? A.W. Tozer said the people of God ought to be the happiest people in all the wide world. The Christian owes it to the world to be supernaturally joyful. Philippians 4:4, rejoice in the Lord always. I will say it again, rejoice. Thank you, Sparkle, for allowing me to share a little bit with you this morning. Love you all very much. Thank you. Thank you.
2: What a great message from Pastor Ted Cunningham, and I hope it was especially helpful to all the moms in our audience. Happy Mother's Day, and moms, you really are special. And you know, I have a lot of great memories of my mom, even though I lost her when I was only 9, and I especially remember her great sense of humor. She really loved to laugh, and it makes me smile just thinking about that. As Ted pointed out, laughter is something that we all need in our lives, and I'd encourage you to get a copy of his book, A Love That Laughs, published by Focus on the Family. 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And when you make a monthly pledge of any amount, we'll send you a copy of A Love That Laughs as our way of saying thank you. And if you can't make a monthly commitment, we get that. We can also